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0: Now is not the moment to talk about that. His contract expires after the World Cup. Questions remain as to whether he wants to stay in a national team setting or return to top-level club soccer. Belgium winds up flipping the script on the U.S. That's next. SportsCenter All Night continues. It's ESPN Radio.
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3: 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McCarthy.
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9: And for the left field. 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
1: Coming up on SportsCenter All Night. The U.S. men's national team takes on Belgium in the round of 16.
16: The U.S. has been really, really dynamic, especially out in the wide areas. And I think having somebody like Belgium in the game that stretches the back line makes those wide players that much more dangerous.
1: The Yankees look to get back in the win column against the Rays.
17: Fly ball, left field and deep. Simpson back on the track, at the wall. See ya! A huge three-run home run by Caballero. And the Yankees lead 3-0.
1: The Celtics general manager speaks on the decision to trade Jaylen Brown.
18: We talked about, you know, potential future, you know, in Boston or elsewhere. I told him that if we were to ever trade Jaylen, that would be a really sad day for me personally.
1: Plus, we give you all the action from around the majors.
19: Now sitting at 254. He delivers, and Thomas whacks it deep to left field. Sosa turned around. He's out of room. It's gone. Another

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0: Coming up on SportsCenter All Night. The U.S. men's national team takes on Belgium in the round of 16.
15: The U.S. has been really, really dynamic, especially out in the wide areas. And I think having somebody like Belgium in the game that stretches the back line makes those wide players that much more dangerous.
0: The Yankees look to get back in the win column against the Rays.
16: Fly ball, left field and deep. Simpson back on the track at the wall. See ya! A huge three-run home run by Caballero. And the Yankees lead 3-0.
0: The Celtics general manager speaks on the decision to trade Jaylen Brown.
17: We talked about, you know, potential future, you know, in Boston or elsewhere. I told him that if we were to ever trade Jaylen, that would be a really sad day for me personally.
0: Plus, we give you all the action from around the majors.
11: Now sitting at 254. He delivers, and Thomas whacks it deep to left field. Sosa turned around. He's out of room. It's gone. Another home run for the Royals. Blake Thomas goes deep.
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18: 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In Seattle, it's about the 12s. Started, of course, as the 12th man, but Monday.

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11: Coming up on SportsCenter All Night. The U.S. men's national team takes on Belgium in the round of 16.
15: The U.S. has been really, really dynamic, especially out in the wide areas. And I think having somebody like Belgium in the game that stretches the back line makes those wide players that much more dangerous.
11: The Yankees look to get back in the win column against the Rays.
16: Fly ball, left field and deep. Simpson back on the track, at the wall. See ya! A huge three-run home run by Caballero. And the Yankees lead 3-0.
11: The Celtics general manager speaks on the decision to trade Jaylen Brown.
17: We talked about, you know, potential future, you know, in Boston or elsewhere. 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
18: 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He delivers, and Thomas whacks it deep to left field. Sosa turned around. He's out of room. It's gone. Another home run for the Royals. Blaine Thomas goes deep.
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19: FIFA didn't waffle. U.S.? Maybe. 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In Seattle, it's about the 12s. Started, of course, as the 12th man, but Monday, the spotlight was on the 11 who were on the field representing the U.S. in the round of 16. As it turned out, another key number would be 9. Belgium knocking out Team USA, and they do it on the heels with a goal in the 9th minute. U.S. was having its back to the wall early. The Americans were playing uphill from there. Malik Tillman tied the score in the 31st minute, but the U.S. gave up another one 2 minutes later. Belgium back out in front, had a 2-1 lead at the half. Then the U.S. gave up a bad goal in the 57th minute. It was the soccer equivalent of a pick six.

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10: The round of 16 continues to be the Achilles heel for Team USA. 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
16: 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ESPN 2, you can join the show at 888-SAY-ESPN. Along with Michelle Smallman, Chris Canty, Evan Cohen. With you right off the bat, you heard the great Jay Reynolds voice there. 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Well, yeah, Jay is amazing. Jay documented it and detailed it all night, SportsCenter all night. We saw Jay this morning. Thrilled to see him here, Vegas East. What a wonderful man, and what a terrible story he had to tell all night with SportsCenter all night as Belgium kicked our butts. I mean, let's be honest. That was awful last night. That was not enjoyable to watch. The United States eliminated from the World Cup with a 4-1 Belgium victory over the United States. Good morning, Smalls. Good morning, CeCe.
17: Good morning, Smalls. I'm not going to say good morning to you, Ev, because I'm blaming you for last night's loss.
16: Of course. Let's hear why.
17: Yeah, you were off from work last week. It was all good for the U.S. men's national team. You come back to work and we lose.
16: Yeah, it was my involvement. Yeah, that's what it was.
17: Well, no, I'm not saying it was your involvement, but it's the vibes around you that led to our team being ousted in the round of 16. Loser mentality.
16: How do I have the loser mentality around the United States? Just out of curiosity. I'd like
17: well, we know you, so I think it's fair to say we can call you that. And the Team USA just went out there last night, and they sold themselves. There's no other way to explain it. There were 3 unforced errors, and the Belgium team took advantage of every single one of them. And for the life of me, I can't figure out why the U.S. didn't realize what Belgium's strategy was. They were looking to position for crosses inside the box, and they capitalized seemingly on every single one of them. And then once you get some momentum from Malik Tillman's free kick goal, then all of a sudden the goalkeeper decides to find himself in no man's land. And for the life of me, I don't know what Matt Freeze was thinking in that moment. But he got caught in a bad position and Belgium took advantage of it. And that is the sign of a well-coached team. When the opposing team makes mistakes, take full advantage of them. And the Belgians did not miss an opportunity

0: had a couple of egregious acts in Game 5 of that Finals, had the Spurs hung on and won that game in Game 5, and there was a Game 6. You think the NBA was going to retroactively assess another flagrant foul?
1: Never.
0: The way they've done in the past, but there was no way they were going to make Victor Wembanyama sit out Game 6.
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7: And he is the Ocho, fired up about the Jaylen Brown trade and the future of LeBron, Evan Cohen.
9: Yeah, and that goalie. I need your son, 6 months old. I need him a goal. That goalie last night. Anyway, sorry, go ahead.
7: And I am the resident Super Bowl champ. So today's Power Rankings are the top five NFL offseason additions, and this is a part of our ESPN Radio Rank'em series. So I get to pick out the five most impactful, what I believe to be the most impactful offseason additions for the NFL that will play a large role in what we see on the field in 2026. So, Javonte, if you will.
5: Number five.
7: The Minnesota Vikings signing quarterback Kyler Murray. From a talent standpoint, Minnesota finally has a quarterback that can look eye to eye with every quarterback in the division from a talent standpoint. Of course, it's a figurative way of speaking because Kyler Murray's not looking anybody eye to eye. They've been questions about Kyler Murray's ability to study and to make sure that he does his homework when it comes to preparation from opponents. But when you're signing the former number one overall pick on a minimum deal, there are going to be some warts. However, the supporting cast featuring arguably the best wide receiver trio in the league and the scheme of Kevin O'Connell could be the perfect incubator to unlock Kyler Murray's immense potential from a talent standpoint. And if we're honest, it can only get better for the Vikings because last season they had the worst passing game in the entire NFL. Checking in at number five, the Minnesota Vikings signing quarterback Kyler Murray.
9: Can I ask a question to both of
7: What's
9: you on
7: up?
9: That? For the quarterback and the coach, what happens if this doesn't work out?
7: Well, the quarterback is going to be a free agent unencumbered because he's got a no-tag clause in his contract. I don't know what ends up becoming of Kevin O'Connell. This is somebody that has a stellar reputation around the National Football League, and I can't understand why because we're talking about almost a half dozen years in Minnesota and no playoff wins.
8: I don't think he's out, but I think we start having some questions because now in back-to-back seasons, you haven't been what you've been billed as, which is the quarterback whisperer. Last year, you move on from Sam Darnold. He wins the Super Bowl. Daniel Jones goes to Indy, and before he gets injured, they have a high-flying offense, one of the best in the NFL. You can't make it work with J.J. McCarthy, the guy that you took in the first round, and then Kyler Murray comes in, and that doesn't work either. All of a sudden, a lot of that goodwill starts to get questioned.
9: Yeah, I just think a lot of people give Kevin O'Connell the benefit of the doubt, and I think they should, but I also am not willing to give J.J. McCarthy and Kyler Murray the benefit of the doubt right now, so I'm not sure that either one of them is definitively going to work out. I think it's a huge addition, as CeCe mentioned.

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1: If you miss any of our conversation with Adam Schefter, wow. There was a lot there.
0: On Unsportsmanlike.
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2: Well, I think this one's pretty obvious from Schefty, but it's via Seth Wickersham and his great new piece that he has dropped at ESPN.com, which is an in-depth look at the Broncos' postseason run. I can't wait to dive into that after the show's over. But Adam reveals that in the piece, Seth reveals that Sean Payton considered presenting Broncos ownership with a proposal that Bill Belichick becomes the head coach until he reached 15 wins to break Don Shula's career record, and Sean Payton would have operated as the assistant head coach.
1: Fascinating. I mean, that came out of nowhere today. CeCe, second pick.
3: My pick in the Adam Schefter draft is tangential to Smallman's pick on Sean Payton. The fact that he was secure enough to be willing to do that lets you know that he's a made man in Denver. He was already one of the highest paid coaches in the National Football League at $18 million per and signed a 5-year extension this off season for more money. I don't know that there's a head coach that has more job security, better standing with their franchise right now than Sean Payton does with the Denver Broncos.
1: My pick. I'm going off of that tree also. Because the article just came out and it's 67 pages, none of us have read it in full yet. Does Belichick know this, or did he learn this today as well? Because what Seth said was, Sean Payton pitched this to the Denver Broncos.
2: No, he considered pitching it.
1: Considered. Does Bill even know this?
2: Like, did he consult Belichick before?
1: Was this a pitch of, let me ask him, or I just got off the phone with Belichick, let's do this together?
2: Right.
1: Like, is Bill Belichick getting this information this morning? Like, wait, what? The Broncos were going to offer me like a temporary head coach? You can't even say interim, because it wouldn't be interim. It would be temporary until Sean would then take it back. But then what if they would have gone like 15-0 that season? It's 2024.
2: We've seen coaches be one and done before. Can you call it temporary if he's really the head coach?
1: I don't know. And then what if all of a sudden Denver would have fallen in love with him? And like, hey, Sean, he's kind of better than you. Or like, you guys just want to do this together? We have Walmart money. We'll just throw everything at you both here. It's a wild story.
2: And also, if this is Seth's compilation of everything he learned while spending time with Sean Payton and the Broncos during that postseason run, if that is just what Adam got after diving into it briefly, he hasn't even finished it
1: right,
2: yet.
1: That was Tuesday.
2: This thing is thronging with fun facts.
1: All right, I'll take the bait. Word of the day, thronging.
2: Not our word of the day.
1: All right, good. I'm glad you got a win. All right, next one.
4: Our pick is that I think the perception is continuing to shift around the NFL. If Adam Schefter is saying it, Canty mentioned it yesterday, is Mahomes underrated? That Josh Allen is the best quarterback in the NFL. Patrick Mahomes is not.
1: That doesn't even sit well with me, I got to tell you.
4: I think that's what the perception is. I think it factors in the injury. I think it factors in the bad season. I think it factors in the lack of weapons that Canty always talks about. I think and even though Josh Allen had a horrible final playoff game that he ended the season on, I think that the view of Josh Allen now is this is the best quarterback in the NFL, even though the accomplishments aren't there to where Mahomes are.
1: How do you feel about that statement, CeCe?
3: Not great, because I believe that when we start talking about the best, winning has to be at the forefront of that. And Patrick Mahomes has done that by leaps and bounds better than Josh Allen. And here's the thing, he's kept Josh Allen from getting to a Super Bowl and from holding up a Lombardi trophy. So when you do the compare and contrast with both players, I find it hard not to give Patrick Mahomes the edge every single time when it comes to the quote-unquote greatest.
1: So some may say 100% of the time. 100%. That voice, Alejandro Moreno, ESPN soccer analyst, will join us next. What in the world happened last night? We'll get to that next. We're on Sportsmanlike, presented by Progressive Insurance.
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0: hasn't lost one. Switzerland and Colombia both play surprisingly well. They meet later this afternoon in Vancouver, then the field will be down to 8. After the U.S.'s 4-1 loss to Belgium, Tim Ream reflected on his World Cup experience.
1: I don't think the conversation should die down. It should be how incredible this journey has been with this group. How can we continue to inspire them now that the tournament is over? So again, it was a secondary thing for us, but we were, you know, fully aware of how we were, you know, inspiring the rest of the country.
0: 3 wins, the most the U.S. had ever had in the World Cup. John Stashower, Westwood One Sports.
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14: 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Always good to talk to Buck. Top of hour 2. Griff is with us. That's Mike Griffith. AJC's Dog Nation. No Gator Dave. Gator Dave is traveling some. He'll be back next week, and we will continue our conversations with him. So no Gator Dave. 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Mention it a bunch on Monday. Media Days, football media day starts today. Now, the Big 12 is the only one of the P4 currently in the midst of their football media days. Today is day one. It's a 2-day event. 8 teams today, 8 tomorrow. They're in the Dallas area, specifically Frisco. And I don't know if this was strategically laid out this way, but it works well because you've got this week the Big 12, next week the ACC, the following week the SEC, and then the fourth week out, you have the B1G. So, media days, and it's on ESPNU. If you were jonesing, then that's where you want to tune in when you have time today, if you have time, to see 8 head coaches and players, etc., from the Big 12 meet today. A very good league. Brett Yormark and his predecessor, which would have been Bob Bowlesby, they've done a good job, man. Just 15 years ago, it looked like they were about to kill off that league because Texas and Oklahoma, A&M, Oklahoma State were going west. Didn't happen, but they are a very solid league. Their media deal's worth about $35 to $40 million, and they've got good sugar daddy support. Good liquidity as well. Not just Cody Campbell, now that's the one that stands out. But you got to remember, Houston's got the Fertitta family, which is billions. There's money down there, man.

money. So the Big 12 starts meeting today, two-day event, for their football media days. Interestingly, just so you're up to date, you know the one league that is not having a football media day event this summer? I'm gonna do this for effect. This is a pop quiz. It's kind of a trick question too. Pop quiz where the host is trying to trick you. Purposely, the one league that is not having a football media day event. All right, dead air. I'm going to do that again. Not having a media day event. Name the league. Don't touch the dial. It's okay. Pac-12. Yeah, the new revamped Pac-12, which will start playing this year, the new one, is not going to have a media day event. Now, frankly, that's probably smart. I don't know what kind of support you would get. I don't know what TV coverage you would get. You got to build this thing back up if you're going to do it right. The new Pac-12 has 9 members, but 8 in football. Gonzaga is the other one. They don't play football. Zags play a little hoop, though, as you know. They play good hoop. Oregon State, Washington State. Remember, they could not find a league prior. When the Pac-12 blew up a couple of years ago on a Friday, and everybody went to the Big 12 or to the Big 10, they didn't have a home. Oregon State, Washington State, Boise State, a lot of states here, Colorado State, Fresno State, San Diego State, Utah State, Texas State, and the Zags, Gonzaga. They will play a league championship game Saturday, December 4th. That's right. And it will be hosted at the home stadium of the higher seed. So they'll play a 7-game league schedule in the new Pac-12. Pick the top 2 with the best league winning percentage. Team with the highest will host the league championship game that first Saturday, which is December 4th this year. Lands on December 4th this year. So that's, I don't know why I got to thinking of that this morning. There's no rhyme or reason other than randomness that I got to thinking about the Pac-12. I don't know why. I just sometimes your brain points you in a certain direction, right? Yeah, they're going to play a 7-game schedule. Top 2 teams are playing the league championship game. And they'll name a, as some the old timers would say in the South, they'll name a champion. I don't know who says that anymore, but we were talking about that a couple of weeks ago. Remember? Their TV deal is with CBS and I believe Paramount. There is no public acknowledgement of what their TV deal entails, but the speculation is it's probably $8 to $10 million per school, which is paltry compared to the B1G, the SEC, the ACC, too, even though they're not happy with their deal, but ACC, too, and the Big 12. Paltry. But if you came over from the Mountain West or you had that kind of affiliation, that's probably double what you're getting from the Mountain West. Probably about double what you're getting from the Mountain West. So, again, they are playing this year. If you did not know that, you were out of the loop. Maybe you went down to Florida for a couple days like me and you got out of the loop. By the way,
I didn't get out of the loop by going down to Florida. Not at all. But that is the one, that's the one league not having a football media day event. You know what? If I'm a head coach, and I know media days is strictly a fan event. Now, fans aren't likely to be there, maybe other than in Birmingham, when you would have it at Hoover and Alabama fans would show up. But it's a fan event for viewing on TV, though. It's not like game day where a bunch of fans are hanging around. Now, maybe that'd be a good idea. I don't know. I haven't really thought about that. But it's a event so you can see your head coach talk about a bunch of stuff that is not relevant, probably, and some play representatives who have been taught by the sports information department, here's what you can say and here's what you don't say and here's how you answer a question by not answering the question. That's what this is about. It's just about, hey guys, here's State U, here's the head coach, here is maybe the quarterback and one of your star, let's say your star linebacker, right? Whoever, right? That's what these events are about, and the Big 12 gets them cranking today. I was, seriously, about 45 minutes before airtime, I was thinking about the Pac-12. Don't know why. And I was thinking, when is their league championship game? And I'd forgotten how many games they're going to play in league, so I looked it up at 7. Hey, SEC commissioner. Announce 2 weeks from now, down in Tampa, you're cutting it all the way back to 7. That would be comical. No. That would be incredibly comical. Who's the team to beat out there? Morgan State? That's another thing. Since they're not going to have a football media day or days, however that would pan out, you don't have predictions about the league, right? Who's the prohibitive favorite out there in the new 8-team Pac-1-2? It's a very good question. Very good question. Now, CBS, is that going to be on the network? Or is that going to be on, like, the CBS cable affiliate? That's I'm guessing the latter. I don't know that. And, frankly, I hadn't thought that deeply about it. Maybe I should have thought that deeply about it. You know, another thing I didn't do, I didn't take any magazines. I only got a couple down to the beach to sit there and peruse. I saw, it seemed like thousands of people, but hundreds of people on the beach. And I don't think anybody had a football, college football magazine out. I think they were partying too hard. Or they were like that one chick in the tent over by us, passed out. They could not consume any college football info. Charles Arbuckle will be with us next, and we'll chop up some college ball with him. You have any questions, any items, 615-844-5600. CTO line, call text option line. We prefer that you text when it comes to that line. On X, which is Twitter, at Bill is King. Football media days today. You can couple that with your World Cup viewing and whatever else you are into right now. Take a look at the coaches from the Big 12 coming up from Frisco, Texas. I believe on the U. Wherever that is, it's on the U. Buck when we come back.

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3: Braves took a one-run lead into the ninth, but Juan Soto's three-run home run put the Braves in position to lose after Rossell Iglesias blew his first save since July 26th of last year. Matt Olson ties it up with a two-run bomb in the bottom of the ninth. But they could not hold on. The Braves lose as Luis Torrens hits a double off of Owen Murphy in the top of the 10th. That proved to be the game winner as the Braves fall 7-6 in 10 innings. Mets in the rearview mirror. Pirates coming up next in Pittsburgh. Paul Skeens going for the Pirates. 24-year-old is 6-8, has a 3.62 ERA, 22 walks, and 119 strikeouts. Braves will look to get off to a good start in Game 1 against the Pittsburgh Pirates. 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

0: If there's a drama stream anywhere in college sports, the Bill King Show is there to break it down.
1: Kels Arbuckle with us on Tuesdays. Buck, we were just talking. Big 12 Media Day starts today down in Dallas, Frisco specifically. And it'll be 8 head coaches today, 8 of them tomorrow. One of them is Deion Sanders. And I have changed my mind on Colorado football and him so many times. I'm back to kind of being negative. But what do you think the future looks like?
2: I don't know. I really, I'm kind of like you. I vacillate between, I think this team is going to turn around to, I really didn't expect him to stay there much longer after his son was gone. And then all the health issues, it's what really bothers me for him and his family. I mean, because, you know, these are some legit things that he's had to deal with, man. And it's just, to think about Deion when we used to watch him, all of us kind of in those 80s where he would just take the ball and do all the stuff. It's hard to see, you know, a guy that was so dominant at his position and so dominant, just shut the whole half of the field down in the NFL. But even in college, he was starting to show you some of that, to have those health issues. But then, you know, it's going to be interesting to see, because it sounds like he's in much better health. And is that the reason why this team struggled, because they didn't have a leader? I don't know. And I think this is the opportunity for him to really show that he can, you know, coach and lead a team without his sons on that team.
1: Yeah, I don't understand his recruiting. He won't do in-home visits, we're told. They portal decently, but I don't think they've been as good in the portal as when they got Jordan Seaton, who they lost to LSU after 2 years there. But I'm just not sure about the acquisition of talent the way it looked 2-3 years ago.
2: Yeah, I think that, and also you can put it all on Deion, but what is the staff doing? You know, you've had some high-profile guys. Marshall Faulk has moved on, and the head coach of Southern down in Louisiana. You've had some other high-profile named guys, but were they really good coaches? You know, and I think some of them were. I mean, Marshall's probably one of the smartest guys I've ever played, I've been on the football field with, so I don't doubt that. But if he's not able to close deals at the end, you got to hustle in this recruiter, Bill. You know that. Even back in the day, you got to have guys that can come in the house. You know, I was fortunate enough to have Jimmy Johnson come visit me, and Barry Switzer and Terry Donahue. You know, even, you know, not Lou Holtz, because they were going through a transition, but I was up there to visit them. You know, I had, and I'm not saying that to brag, but I'm just saying those guys knew in order to close the deal, you got to go in the house to get a guy. And I think and Deion was in that same position, but Bobby Bowden probably came to his home along with some other high-profile guys. I get the whole thing about, you know, I'm prime time and all that, but at some point, I know he's a humble dude. I know he's a guy that has made a lot of plays. But if you have a kind of clunky recruiting aspect of you, you know, same thing with Chip. Chip Kelly was really weird in how he recruited at UCLA, like, not quite like Deion, but didn't go after certain guys or just certain things that they did. It hurts you, and then it becomes one of those things that the kids don't care how good Deion was. They're facing him now as to where he is as a head coach. Can he make me as good as he was? Probably not. But does he give me the same opportunity to get to the next level, which most of those guys are trying to do, or get as much NIL money as they can at the college level?
1: Charles Arbuckle with us on Tuesdays. Also, the AD, who I met when he was at Vanderbilt with Jerry DiNardo, Rick George, retired within the last year. So the guy that pursued him and hired him isn't there.
2: Yeah, that's always an interesting piece. And, you know, one that we don't always pay attention to, but I think that's the most important piece, because I think Rick came in thinking, hey, I got a big name, but I also got a guy that knows football. I got a guy that can turn this thing around. And remember all the people that were coming to Colorado and that were just so excited about the University of Colorado? I don't know if we see that same excitement, but I'm curious if the new AD goes on. I don't know where he came from or she came from. But it's going to be interesting to see if they're starting to look now to say, hey, can I turn this around and can I change this with Deion here? Well, this, can we make this a viable program with Deion? I think that's the thing they start looking at, and it'll be interesting to see how that works for them. You know, because I do think whenever you lose the person that hired you, that's a different kind of thing that happens. It's one of those that we don't always look at, but it's one of the most volatile pieces to me in that dynamic, because you've got to be on the same page with your athletic director if you're a head coach.
1: Buck, ironically, the new Pac-12, I guess, as of July 1, is an entity again. It's a league that will play 7 league games. They'll crown a champion. They're not having a media days, which is probably smart. Let's build up to that in years to come. But that league, and I find it ironic because you played out there. UCLA no longer part of it. They're in the B1G, but they are starting back up with a league with several football teams. Gonzaga, which only plays basketball. But anyways, they're getting cranked back up, Buck.
2: It should be the Pac State 12, right?
1: And
2: Fernando Lobo is the athletic director at Colorado. He came in from University of New Mexico, before I forget.
1: Okay.
2: I couldn't remember his name. So he didn't come from Rick George's staff, which we'll, over the next few weeks or months, we'll pay attention to that. Pac-12, man, it's crazy, right? Because you had two teams just kind of holding out hope, like, hey, we got our flag here. Can you guys come play with us? Can you come and join us? And then it all kind of worked out for them, right? But I do think this is going to be interesting because, you know, they took some, what I admire about the Pac-12 is that they took some big swings at teams, even if they couldn't get them to their league, which I think you have to do in that instance. When you have when you're a power, formerly power 4, power 5 league, now you're considered a, you know, you're kind of in that no man's land. You got to do everything you can to get things right. And I do think that some of these teams that have joined the Pac-12 have always had a chip on their shoulder because they could not belong to a P4 or P5 league, like we used to call it. So I think it's going to be interesting. I think what they do this year, I look at it more, Bill, in year 2 and 3. I think this year is going to be whatever it is, we're going to see it, right? But I think the next couple of years tell us a lot about this league. And if there's any more expansion, how do they play in that? Are they able to be a viable candidate for some of these teams that are looking for opportunities? I don't know. I mean, that's a part to me that's going to be very, very interesting with the newly formed Pac State 12, as I will call it.
1: Yeah, we were talking Oregon State, Washington State, Boise State, Colorado State, Fresno State, so on and so forth. I was wondering who'd be the favorite. Since we're not having a media day, so we're not going to have a vote. But and Tate down in Georgia said, I would think Boise State's the favorite there, which is probably a reasonable thought.
2: Yeah, I would think so, too. The guys with the blue turf and haven't had a chance to play some games there in that Albertson Stadium. And the things that they have been able to do as a program, I would think right off the rip that they would be the favorite. But hey, that's what's going to make it interesting to see what it actually looks like when it's all said and done. Boise has been angling for a position to move up for so long, and now this might be their opportunity in the newly formed Pac-12.
1: Yeah, that's probably the best football program that could not find a P4 home.
2: Yeah, I mean, and it's going to be interesting because, you know, the holdovers, they lost so many people, have lost coaches and have had so much instability with the Pac-12 dissolving. So I would think that they would say, hey, don't sleep on us. But Washington State or Oregon State, I'm just not sure in year one what they're going to look like. What has the transfer portal done to them, and what have they been able to do in the transfer portal? That's going to be the part that a lot of these teams that we're talking about. I mean, just think about Iowa State in the Big 12, how much they lost. Any of these teams that lost their coach that has gone to a new program, you got to look back and say, okay, how did they – you know they're going to have some losses, 10, 12, 13, whatever it is, maybe even more. But how many guys that they were they able to bring in that can really come in and help them right away? That's the part that we don't know until we see them playing, in week zero and beyond.
1: Chuck in Senatobia, Mississippi says, Bill, would you ask Buck how big of a year is this for Lincoln Riley? And Buck, I'll add this. They are recruiting very well. That recent class was ranked number one in the country. They are spending a lot of money in that capacity and in the portal. They've got a very attractive roster coming up.
2: They got a great roster, and I think Gary Patterson out there with them too. Yep. Now, here's the thing: when you have a guy like Gary Patterson, and I've always heard this from defensive coaches, they hate. Sometimes, they hate with a passion sometimes what they have to do and how they have to deal with spread offenses. Now, Lincoln runs a very physical spread. We know that. It's a little bit different. But sometimes coaches like that, and a former head coach, Gary, can be very opinionated, but I do think he is going to be critical because, Bill, I have never in my life ever seen as poorly played defense as these USC defenses have been over the last few years. And that's the one thing I can hang my hat on. I can go back to the days when I faced them with Marcus Cotton or Junior Seau or Tim McDonald or, name a guy that was a great player in the league that I played against at USC, and I got to give them credit even though I didn't like those mofos sometimes. They can play ball, right?
3: Yeah.
2: They weren't very good on defense. And then offensively, you remember how many offensive linemen? I mean, hell, that's why student body, you became a big thing. That's why all those Heisman Trophy guys, that's why they got them when you go to USC and you see all those Heisman Trophies. That is the thing that they have to do. They have to be good up front. And they haven't been in the trenches for quite a while consistently. Maybe it's been one side or the other, and they've done it in a gimmicky kind of way. I want to see USC come out and just beat you up like they used to. And then with Gary Patterson on the defensive side, man, you better be ready for all kind of stuff because Gary Patterson is one of those guys that he's going to have a chip on his shoulder and he's going to have his guys playing with a ferocity. And now he's going to have dudes that aren't undersized dudes. They're going to be regular 4 or 5-star size dudes that can fly around the freaking football. So if USC isn't good this year, either Lincoln is gone and Gary may become the interim or take over. I don't know. But they better win some ball games with the amount of talent that they have been able to bring in.
1: I will admit, I take some coaches and I will pigeonhole them to a certain region. And when the news hit that he was heading out to L.A., I got to admit I thought that never occurred to me that he'd be willing to do that.
2: Yeah, here's the thing. The funny thing with Texas and California, as far apart as they are, it's still pretty close. UCLA's always recruited Texas pretty heavily. USC has recruited Texas pretty heavily. Joel Scott was a guy at Willow Ridge behind me. He ended up going to USC. I was at UCLA. I got recruited mainly by UCLA, but late by USC. There's some synergy there. From the standpoint of it's just how it is. I know from an African American perspective, a lot of my relatives moved there during the Great Migration from Southeast Texas to get jobs in different places. So in Pasadena, I had a lot of family. In, South Central LA, I had family. If I went up to Oakland, we had family there. So in the Bay Area, I don't know. It's always been one of those places that you have family members or they would come back and see you. You would go out and see them. Louisiana and Texas in particular, and a lot of that concentration. And I think coaches, if they're smart or if they've grown up in either one of those locations, Gary was so great at recruiting in the state of Texas because he didn't really have to leave. But then he also was able to get guys outside of that. And he would take former running backs or guys that were great linebackers or safe. He took really good athletes. And And I think Lincoln has also learned that they are a national brand at USC, but they have to have some footprints where they are strong. And it has to be in Southern California, and it has to be in, you know, California, period. And that's what they used to do when they were really good. But if you think about it, they've always been able to go out and just recruit anywhere else because most people remember them for so long, and the families remember how good USC was even for way back in the day. But even the Reggie Bush era, you know, a lot of these kids now kind of remember. They grew up, oh, yeah, I remember Reggie Bush or how good they were with you know, all those guys, the Leinerts of the world. So I do think they are a national brand, and they always have been. As much as us, we at UCLA like to think we're, you know, it's a rivalry and whatever else. And we've had a brand. The four letters for us have always meant basketball. We try to change that. But USC is a football place, and they spend a lot of money for football. If they don't get it right this year with this combination of the coaches that they have and players, it's going to be interesting.
1: Buck, thank you very much. We'll see you next week.
2: Appreciate you, man. You have a good one. Take care.
1: You too. Charles Arbuckle, outstanding. As always, Griff at the top of the hour.

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1: Today, a 30% chance of afternoon showers and thunderstorms with a high around 90. Heat index values as high as 97. Tonight, partly cloudy with a 20% chance of showers overnight at a low near 70. Tomorrow, mostly sunny with a 30% chance of afternoon showers and thunderstorms with a high around 90. Tomorrow night, partly cloudy with a low near 70. And your Thursday, mostly sunny with a 50% chance of showers and a high around 90.
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7: Westwood One Sports presents this World Soccer Update. The United States' 4-1 loss to Belgium last night. Disappointing considering Belgium had not played all that impressively in its first four games. Couldn't beat Egypt, couldn't beat Iran. Trailed Senegal 2-0 with 5 minutes to go. The U.S., though, soft defensively on Belgium's first two goals in the first half and a horrendous mistake in the second half by goalie Matt Fries to venture out of the goal area. Only two shots on goal and thus out yet again in the round of 16. After today, the field once 48 will be down to 8. We already know 6. Thursday in Foxborough, it's France against Morocco. Friday in L.A., Belgium and Spain. Saturday in Miami, England versus Norway. And then in Kansas City, whoever wins today, defending champion Argentina, getting ready to take on Egypt. In Atlanta, they'll be followed by Switzerland and Colombia. In Vancouver, that'll be the last game not played in the U.S. John Stashower, Westwood One Sports.
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13: Griff, top of the hour, Mike Griffith, HSC's Dog Nation, and no Gator Dave. Gator Dave texted me, said, Bill, I'm traveling, but I'll be back next week. We can pick it back up next week. So no Gator Dave from Gators Breakdown today, but will return in 1 week. Aliquippa Bob, down in Central Florida. Bill asked Buck if he sees a day when the four West Coast teams and the B1G would return to the Pac-12. Well, that one is, I'm going to say easy based on this premise. They're making 80, 90 million a year once they get a full cut. Now, the LA schools are Oregon and Washington or not. That gets layered in through the years. I think they're in the 40, 50 million area. LA got full cut immediately, remember now, to join the B1G. Part of doing business, part of getting LA in there. So the answer is, unless the new Pac-12 can come up with a lottery, an insane lottery number with a relationship network-wise, there's no way they'll ever return. Despite the geographic somewhat awkwardness there. No way. Let's think of this now. At least where we're at right now. There is no report of what the new Pac-12, the eight teams, whatever that is, network relationship is. But it's speculated it's about $10 million. CBS and Paramount. About $10 million. Remember, they were making around 30-plus, overplayed their hand, and on that Friday a couple of years ago, the whole thing blew up. So every network in America could have gone in there and given them lucrative money, and they couldn't even get a $25, $30 million deal with L.A. and Washington and Oregon in the league. Couldn't get a network. You're sitting out there, you're ESPN, you're Disney, you're CBS, you're NBC, what have you, streaming all the various platforms we've got and all the billions and billions of dollars that's out there. They couldn't get a deal for $25 million a school with everybody still intact at the moment. So the answer is not a chance. Unless just the whole thing blew up and this crazy idea about super leagues. And we've already got, by the way, we've already got super leagues. Big Ten's a super league. So is the SEC. Does it have to be 30-something? Do you have to merge them to really be a super conference? Which is a terrible idea, by the way, but nonetheless, so no, there's no way you can return unless you either A, decide you don't want to be competitive in sports, because with that money you can't be, and or B, a network does something that here to date has not wanted to do, and that's throw crazy money at the West Coast. And again, you couldn't even get that done with all those teams in the league. So, based on the money, there's no way. I mean, the Big 12 is getting about $35 million per, maybe a little more, right? And they meet today. Big 12 starts meeting today. Pac-12 has nine full members. Eight football, plus Gonzaga, which they don't play football. Oregon State, Washington State, Boise State, Colorado State, Fresno State, San Diego State. I'll stop there. You know what I mean. Now again, hey, not putting them down. I hope they do well. This all started with a little trivia question. Name the one league not having a football media day, and that would be the new Pac-12. And that's smart. I'm going to say it again. If I'm a head coach out there, good. That's a big pain in the you-know-what. Would you rather be on campus breaking down film and working on your team or taking a flight, obviously probably a fancy flight, to some location, probably used to be one of those years. Some of those years they had the meetings at LAX. But, and wasting a day of your time talking to the media, or back on campus, working, grinding, getting ready for the season. Which would you rather be doing? If you gave these coaches a vote, like made it up to them, you can skip these media days or be there, you probably wouldn't have anybody show up. Because there's nothing at all that benefits the head coach by being at media days. Nothing at all. Josh has a game for us. Council Bluffs. What was this game yesterday? It was 19 LSU 01 Miami. Today it's 25 IU 97 Nebraska. Council Bluffs today, 2 o'clock.

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1: In 1919, a young Army officer led a convoy of trucks across the U.S. The journey took 2 months because the roads were practically non-existent. Trucks broke axles, sank into quagmires, and constantly stalled. Decades later, that man became President Dwight D. Eisenhower. He never forgot the misery of that cross-country trip. All this led to one of his signature acts as president, the Federal Highway Act of 1956. It changed the look and feel of the American landscape, and it stands as one of the largest public works projects in American history. Millions of us still use this massive interconnected highway system to this day. On that note, I'm James A. Brown, and as always, be well.
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0: Nobody knows more about college football history than Bill King.
1: Josh's game, Council Bluffs today, 2 o'clock. 97 Nebraska, 25 IU, the most recent national champion. It just struck me that the 97 Nebraska team never gets put in the same category with the 95 team or the 83 team. That team was dominant. They went 13-0. Scott Frost, who is in Frisco, Texas today, is the head coach speaking for UCF, was their star quarterback. He was fantastic. You talking about a tough guy quarterback? Ahmad Green was their tailback on that 97 team. That's a feature tailback times five. Their wrecking ball fullback was Joel Makavica, who was a beast. They had lineman Grant Wistrom, Jason Peter, Aaron Taylor on the O-line. This team was, again, let me use the B word, beastly, against IU. Now, couple notes. That was Dr. Tom's last game. Last game. And he won three national championships. Well, that year was his last year, and he played Tennessee actually in the Fiesta Bowl, his last game. And let me also note, I've said on this show repeatedly, the job that Kurt Cignetti and his staff, his coordinators, his staff, and those players did, it's the best coaching job I've ever seen in my life. IU. Best coaching job that I've seen in my entirety. I think Nebraska's too physical here. You got to remember, Nebraska doesn't have to get fancy. Those teams. They just lined up, punched you in the mouth until your jaw broke like glass. I think that would be a tough day for IU. Again, probably shouldn't doubt Sig. We're talking about two outstanding coaches, but Dr. Tom winning three in the last 4 years. I think Nebraska wins that game 28-21. I think physically it would be, and I'm not going to say overwhelming, but I think physically that difference would be, particularly second half, what separates these teams out. I'd go Nebraska, Big Red, last Dr. Tom version, Frosty at quarterback, Amon Green tailback, Joel Makavica, versus the top pick in the draft, Fernando Mendoza. No slouch himself and all those other stars. 28 Nebraska, 21, the most recent college football national champions. There you have it. No Kev in Chicago. Bill, did they ever identify which school the economics professor was from that told the Pac-12 they could get X amount and ultimately had them falling apart? I'm guessing and either Cal Berkeley or Stanford. Which, ironically, they ended up having to take an ACC bid because the Big 12 didn't want them. Big 10 sure as hell didn't want them. I'm guessing. I mean, you can find a nutty professor at any school anywhere, right? Any town, but I'm guessing. Somebody ask Grock that during a break. Danny in New York City. Bill, if I were the B1G, I'd trim the fat and move on from Rutgers in Maryland. I know you're a Delaney guy, but those two programs haven't done anything meaningful for the conference. The TV markets look good on paper, but the on-the-field/court results haven't justified the expansion. No, I think it's a good point. I think if I'm being rude about those two schools, I'm saying, frankly, we don't need you to be good at anything. We need your TV footprint, supposedly that you have, when we're laying out what it's going to cost to the TV execs, when we're talking to the CBS, NBC, Fox. Of course, Fox owns, 51% of the Big Ten Network. But, yeah, I mean, think about it. They don't need Rutgers. And I know, look, if you're Jim in, up in, Jim moved to Pennsylvania, and he's a big Rutgers fan, I know that you need them to win because that's your team. I get it. The league doesn't need Rutgers to bust a great. And or Maryland. It's the geographical eyeball footprint that, again, let me do air quotes, that supposedly you get. Now, again, I don't know how many truthful eyeballs you get either way there, but that's the theory. Now, good point by Danny, but that's the theory. All right. Coming up, Griff will be with us. AJC's Dog Nation.

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3: 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Portugal's Cristiano Ronaldo yesterday played his final World Cup game. If Egypt shocks the world and upsets Argentina today, that's likely it for Lionel Messi. He has scored a record 20 World Cup goals, at least one, in each of his last 8 World Cup games.

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15: Griff with us from the AJC's Dog Nation, Mike Griffith, on Tuesdays right here in this slot. Griff, we were just talking last hour. Big 12 Media Days starts today down in Dallas, Frisco, Texas. Two-day event. Is that the little catalyst impulse that all the fans want? Some Media Day stuff.
16: Well, I mean, it's, you know, you hear football coaches talking about issues and players talking about issues. I think it kind of turns a little bit of the attention there. I mean, I know a lot of us have been, you know, watching the World Cup, and that's been exciting. Of course, U.S. got eliminated last night. It was disappointing, but, you know, there'll still be some attention on that. But, you know, college football fans, you know, they do a good job keeping up with it. So I think there's a lot of issues that'll be interesting to hear about from Big 12 Media Days.
15: From the business standpoint, what is the top topic as we sit here today?
16: Well, coming up with non-traditional ways to raise revenue, right? Because you've got to pay these players and you've got to increase the pot to satisfy the salary demands or you lose your players in the portal. You know, so how are schools raising money now? How are they going about it? You saw Bill over there at UT. They're building an entertainment district right outside of Neyland Stadium. They're not the only ones. Kind of like the Battery at Atlanta. I think Kentucky's got plans for that, and so does Ole Miss. But everybody's trying to, you know, figure out different ways to raise money to pay players. So I think that's, from a business standpoint, that's one story. And then in terms of what deals qualify as, you know, what gets passed by NIL Go, you know, we're still dealing with some of that as far as what, you know, is viewed as a legitimate business dealing to pay these players. Money, what's associated with the school, what's not associated with school. If it's associated with the school, then it's got to be within the $22 million cap. You know, how do you determine, you know, how close an entity is associated with school? That's going on. You saw the 5 for 5 got passed, so I guess we'll see that and start to be in play. I think the players in college are grandfathered in this year, but we'll see that moving forward. I mean, those are, you know, and then the playoff, right? I mean, we still haven't really settled on a playoff.
15: Mike in Dearborn, Michigan, and frankly, I just saw tweets about it. I have no insight. He wants to know if you, let me read this, know the story on the Michigan State president. He was leaving and now he's staying. Is that the word?
16: Yeah, I mean, I've just read about it on the internet.
15: Right.
16: I don't know any more about it. I know they lost their AD to George, you know, the Georgia Tech AD came up there, Jay Batt. Left for Kentucky. I mean, I'll tell you, as a Michigan State graduate, it's kind of a wake-up call for me. I didn't know Kentucky was a promotion for Michigan State, but I guess so, you know. So that was

0: was a bit of a surprise. You know, I don't keep up with Michigan State closely, though, Bill, to be honest with you. You know, I followed Tom Izzo a bit. I covered him and, you know, got to know Tom pretty well. And, you know, so I follow him personally and therefore the program. But other than that, I don't really keep up closely with Michigan State. It was a good place to go to college. And, you know, I grew up around there and they had a good journalism school, so it kind of served my purpose. But I was never, that was never really a passionate thing for me. You know, I always wanted to be in the SEC and where it felt like it mattered the most, at the Alabama schools and Tennessee, Georgia. It's kind of proven correct over the last 30 or 40 years.
1: Yeah, Griff, when you moved to Alabama in your adult years, was your first gig Auburn or Alabama?
0: It was Auburn. It was Auburn beat in 93, you know, yep. And Terry Bowden went undefeated. I couldn't believe it. They went 11-0. They weren't on TV because, you know, Pat Dye had some issues there, and they were on probation, and they took away their ability to be on TV. So I was covering a team that wasn't on TV every week, and all they did was keep winning. You know, I've told the people at ESPN they ought to do a 30 for 30 on the 1993 Auburn Tigers, you know, the best team you never saw, right? It was a really good football team.
1: Really good team. And how much did you cover when things turned bad and supposedly Bobby Lauder was the key behind getting him unhired?
0: Well, that would have been the late 90s. I was covering Tennessee by then. You know, I'd gotten to know Coach Bowden a bit. You know, he didn't really talk about that kind of stuff, though. He kind of really separated that. So, you know, even if you knew him, he wasn't going to discuss a lot of the goings on there. But there was a lot of internal issues and internal fighting going on in that staff. You know, there were some people left over from the Pat Dye era that really just didn't like Terry Bowden. And it's hard when you come into a place and you don't completely clean house, and Terry didn't. And he had to take on some of Dye's older coaches, and those coaches resented him. So you got guys in your own office kind of working against you. You know, so that was never going to be a good situation, because there were a lot of people still loyal to Pat Dye, and Pat Dye was still in the community. And it's, again, it's hard when you've got a former coach lurking in the community. And but no, as far as, you know, Bobby Lauder and boosters and, you know, tape recorded meetings and stuff like that, I wasn't on that beat. I think that was near the end of me covering Alabama and the start of me covering Tennessee. So just kind of heard from the other beat guys.
1: It's a good point. And Pat Dye was a legend for them. And I could see where that would be a problem. I'm wondering if part of the deal to take that job had him keeping some of those assistants,
0: yes,
1: because he didn't have,
0: yes,
1: a choice.
0: Correct. He had to keep Wayne Hall, the defensive coordinator, and Rodney Garner.
1: Right. And I know for sure Rodney Garner didn't like him. Oh, nice.
0: Well, yeah, they had it out. I mean, that was, you know, there was a pretty big confrontation, you know, because I think Terry tried to move him into a different position, and Rodney Garner didn't like that. So, yeah, I mean, there was a lot of stuff going on. You know what, Bill? It still goes on today. We just don't hear about it.
1: I know. That stuff goes on all the time. Maybe it's suppressed better than it used to be. You'd think with social media, though, it wouldn't be.
0: I think it happens in every high-powered office in America to some degree. You know, whether things get physical or just confrontational, I think it's just human nature.
1: Mike Griffith, AJC's Dog Nation, joins us. So we've got the Big 12, Griff, starting today, two-day event. ACC is next week in Charlotte. The following week is the SEC down in Tampa, where I'm assuming you'll be. And then you got the Big 10 4 weeks out in Chicago. So every week we've got a P4 Media Day event.
0: Yeah, staggered out. Not sure how I feel about that, but I guess this is what works for TV, probably, I would say. Don't you think, Bill?
1: Well, I don't know if that's random or if they actually staggered that out and got together and literally looked at the calendar, though. I don't know. Because I've seen them overlap before.
0: I mean, I've seen them overlap, too. But I guess what I'm thinking is that they've spread it out because this way every conference kind of gets the maximum amount of attention, right?
1: Griff, we were just talking. There's one league not having a media day. The new Pac-12, which I guess officially reformed July 1 with Boise State, Oregon State, Washington State, Fresno State, and I'm leaving some of the others. So Utah State. Anyways, Griff, they're not going to have one, which is probably smart. And I was looking. There's no word officially about their TV deal, but it's with CBS and Paramount, and it's speculated at about $10 million. Hard to do a lot of business.
0: Yeah, you know, I don't know what to say about that. You know, the new Pac-12, it's not a power league, like you said, any longer.
1: No.
0: Yeah, I mean, it's kind of sad, but, you know, look, there's going to be more changes. The landscape's going to keep shifting. There's only so much money to go around. We've said that. You're already kind of seeing the split between the SEC and the Big Ten and then the Big 12 and the ACC in terms of revenue. You just wonder how long, you know, how much longer it can go. You know, where those conferences are, you know, competitive at all. But, hey, give credit to Miami. They made it to the national championship game last year. They found a way. But how long is Miami in the ACC, right? I mean, 5 years from now, Bill, do you believe Miami's still going to be in the ACC?
1: No.
0: I don't either. I think they're going to be in the SEC.
1: They're way – as a reemerged football power – they become way – they're attractive regardless. And it's a very prestigious academic school on top of that. I don't know if that matters much. But as this football entity and as powerful as they look like they have reemerged as, they're even more attractive.
0: No doubt. And, you know, the SEC is kind of big on keeping everything in their footprint. That's why I said I thought they'd be in the SEC. Now, that's not to say that the Big Ten wouldn't take them because, you know, they get teams from coast to coast. But to me, if the SEC were going to grow, you know, I think Miami would be a place they would want to go.
1: We've talked about this a lot, Griff, but if you're the SEC office, and maybe you don't technically need Miami, but you cannot have the Big Ten, even if it's South Florida, which is a massive market, you cannot have the Big Ten now with a footprint in your state that you feel like you own.
0: We wouldn't want that, you know. That's kind of why, you know, the SEC was willing to take on Texas and Oklahoma when they were ready to leave. They knew if they didn't take them, the Big Ten would. So, you know, to your point, Bill, I would agree. I think that if Miami's going to go anywhere, I think it'd be the SEC.
1: Aliquippa Bob last hour brought this up. He said, could you see a day when those West Coast teams, I guess he's talking about UCLA, USC, Oregon, and Washington return to a West Coast league?
0: No. No. No. I don't see it.
1: But wait, here's the question. Where's the TV money? We already know.
0: That's it. I mean, it's all about the money. And right now, you know, I don't know. I mean, you could say the Big Ten is a West Coast league. They got four schools from the Big Ten there,
1: yeah.
0: Right? Four schools
1: yeah.
0: on the West Coast are in the Big Ten. So if he means, you know, the Pac-12 comes back together again, though, no.
1: Griff, always a pleasure. See you next week, sir. Thank you.
0: All right. Appreciate you, Phil.
1: Mike Griffith, AJC's Dog Nation. I mentioned no Gator Dave. Gator Dave is traveling. Got a note from him on Monday. Said, Bill, I'm off this week, but let's pick it back up next week. So, good friend, Gator Dave will not be with us today. We are clear till you hear the Jose Lashpa. 615-844-5600. CTO line. Texting is preferred there. 615-844-5600. On X at Bill is King. And if you want to old school us, that's fine. Bill is King 7. That's Gmail.

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1: What do you say we're on down to the Sunshine State and say hello to John Ferrari? He's busy there on 102.1 FM, 1240 AM, WFOY in St. Augustine. Thanks so much for your time today. How are you?
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1: what do you think the draw is there? 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
3: Today, a 30% chance of afternoon showers and thunderstorms with a high around 90. Heat index values as high as 97. Tonight, partly cloudy with a 20% chance of showers overnight and a low near 70. Tomorrow, mostly sunny with a 30% chance of afternoon showers and thunderstorms with a high around 90. Tomorrow night, partly cloudy with a low near 70. And for your Thursday, mostly sunny with a 50% chance of showers and a high around 90.
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0: 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Nobody knows more about college football history than Bill King.
8: Yeah, I think in lots of ways we can go this morning all over the place, which is fine. Some shows are scattered like that. That's fine. Yeah, I see Miami is the most likely and or the soonest to escape the ACC, where we're sitting today. Did you see the quote from the president? It was about a month ago, maybe 3 weeks. And the quote was something like, we're not playing for the current deal, we're playing for the next deal. That's meaning conference affiliation, meaning TV league relationships. And they know they're going to be gone. Now, does that have to be in a year or two? Maybe not. I'm not suggesting. Timing and everything else is not clear there, at least to me. At least to me. Buckeye Brenda up in Cardington, Ohio. Bill talking about Nebraska and Josh's game was the recent IU team, 25 team versus Nebraska 97. Frosty, Ahmad Green, Joel Makavica, Grant Wistrom. That's the epitome of brute force. That right there. Buckeye Brenda, Bill, you got me aching for brutal, physical, smash-mouth college football of old. Bill, they just don't play like that anymore. Give me some good, hard, pad-popping tackling any day. I enjoy that style, man. I absolutely enjoy that style. The Smoke Doctor in Cardington, Ohio. Bill, you touched on a great topic, dominating fullbacks of the fullback slash I-back era. Names that come to mind, Pete Johnson, Sam Cunningham, Mike Allstadt, Jerome Bettis, Tom Rathman, Jim Otis, Craig Hayward, Johnny Davis, many others, Bill. Body type and all that, Ron Dane falls into that category. Now, they were a brute force I formation, Wisconsin offense. Barry Alvarez and the job he did there. Has anybody ever done a better job of identifying culture and or our identity than Barry Alvarez at Wisconsin? Like, here's what we are, plain and simple, and here's what we do, and here's how we do it. We're not going to out-athlete and out-recruit Ohio State at wide receivers. Just not going to do it. Got to line up and punch people in the mouth. That's the game plan. Mike the Mad Dog, Griff, since you brought it up, who else besides Miami do you see coming to the SEC for the ACC? Well, we know there are four that would like an exit, and however soon that can be. What would be the word? Finalized, the better. Now, I don't think we're on the edge of something right now, so don't get me wrong. But I think Miami, in no particular order, Florida State, Clemson, North Carolina. I don't know elsewhere who's got any kind of choice or attractiveness. Maybe Virginia. It always goes, what about Blacksburg, Bill? Well, yeah, but I mean, you're not going to intake six teams. You may take two. Well, it typically needs to be an even number, so two-ish. How would that work? Those, and I just named more actually than four, but so I named six. Now, is there a place for all six? Don't think so. But Miami, Florida State, okay. Clemson, North Carolina, Virginia, Virginia Tech would love different and or new affiliation. The other schools, NC State, Wake, Duke, there's no choice. You've got nowhere to go, right? What you're getting right now is as good as you can get from that league. That's as good as your money affiliation item is going to get. You're looking at it right now. And I think they understand that. Yeah, I think they're well aware of that. Josh said, Bill, who did it better? Question from earlier. Sig in 25 or Bobby Ross in 90? That's a good one. I'm going to say, since I have proclaimed Sig just completed the best coaching job I've ever witnessed in my lifetime, I'll go with Sig. They're both incredible, outstanding stories. And Georgia Tech, Bobby Ross, 1990, splitting the Natty with Colorado. So both historic outliers per se. Well, let me back up. Bobby Dodd's one hell of a name. But I would say in that time, you would consider them outliers. Now, Colorado going into that year was considered a national championship threat. So the outcome where they were co-number one with Georgia Tech wasn't blind. That team was loaded with talent, and all the magazines, media, what have you, had them as a big potential national threat. Remember, they opened the season with Tennessee. And in one of those kickoff classic games, game ended up a tie. They also had the five down come to Jesus moment, which they were spared against Missouri. It was still one heck of a team, though. But I will say, and it was Georgia Tech or IU, since I have sat here and proclaimed on the highest of mountains, metaphor there, that Sig's done the best job I've ever seen. I got to go with Sig. That's a hard one because you want to make sure you give full credit to 1990 Georgia Tech. I know I do. I want to give full credit there. Lee in Savannah said, Bill, what do you think is going to happen when a bunch of two-loss teams from the ACC and the Big 12 get in over a bunch of three-loss teams in the SEC or vice versa if the SEC gets in over two-loss teams from other conferences, how much drama is that going to cause? Lots of it. With this additional SEC game beginning this year, 9 games, we're going to have lots of drama. Now, keep in mind, they're not going to sit pat at 12. I thought probably we'd already have it in place, but as we know, it's not in place because we're at an impasse. SEC and the Big Ten's at an impasse over the volume. And until we get that cleared up, which they will, eventually they'll get that done, we're going to 16 or 24 or something. So it's not going to be as tight as 12 is, and I hate saying that because, as you know, I'm not Mr. Playoff Expansion guy. Not at all. But I understand the reality of where we're at, and it's going to expand again. Like I told you, as we headed into the 2014 season and put a bow tie on the BCS, which I love, by the way, the only two topics you've got left as it pertains to the postseason is how many teams and how much money. Yeah, we're good at 4, Bill. Remember, there was some talk about 8. And then, you know what? The right number is 12. No. We're doing 12 right now. The right number is 16, but there's another league, the B1G, that says 24. Maybe that's the right number. Yeah, that feels right to me. There aren't 5 teams usually any random year that can win a natty, but we need to get 24 in there. Yeah, Lee and Savannah, your question is well worded, and the answer is plenty of it. And the bonehead SEC commissioner will have a lot to do with it. The bonehead SEC commish will have a heavy hand in all of that. Philip in the 615. Bill, I know you don't watch the Sunday League, but I didn't send this because of that. I sent it because of the massive hits and the way football used to be played. Thought you'd like it. Yeah, it's a reel of big hits. I'm sure. Now, there's physicality still. And let's go, back to the college game. There's physicality there. It's just not what it used to be. And let's face it, with the rules that we have when it comes to targeting, it's also adjudicated more strictly than it used to be. So that'd be another angle on it. For sure. Mick says, I got a game for you. 0-4 Utah, 0-4 Auburn. Council Bluffs today. Well, that would be Urban Meyer's last year because he was taking the Gator job. And that would be Tubbs' best team at Auburn. Undefeated, 0-4. Jason Campbell, Ronnie Williams. Ronnie Brown, I should say. Sorry. Cadillac Williams. And that group. I'm going to go Auburn in that game. 28-24. I don't think anybody was beating USC that year. I'd like to see the game. And I can tell you, if Tubbs heard me say that, he'd disagree with me. I don't blame him. But I don't know that anybody was beating that Reggie Bush, Matt Leinart team in 04. Obviously, they played Texas in the Rose Bowl in 05, or January of 06. But the 05 season, and Vince with the Superman cape on, beat them. But Alex Smith, the quarterback, right? For Utah, that was a heck of a team. Herbs was on his way, though, to Gatorland. Supposedly, the story went like this. He had a shot at the Florida job and the Notre Dame job. Notre Dame had always been his dream job, but in that moment, the Florida gig was better. And he won two natties, and the 09 team, as we have said repeatedly, was good enough to win a natty. He made a good choice. I know it did not end so smoothly. Would that be the right? Yeah, smoothly, but still. Yeah, good point. Appreciate you sending that, Philip. Like I mentioned, we are clear the rest of the way till the top of the hour. Tomorrow, back to the regular guesting on Wednesday, and that would be Brett Ciancia, who is finishing touches on his magazine. You can go to picksixpreviews.com for all that info. You can get the hard copy and or the digital copy, or you can get both. And it is strictly data. It's not glossy, pretty pictures. Here on page 37 is the majorette of the day. No, there's none of that. I'm not saying that's a bad thing in a magazine. That's what you want that while you're reading about your favorite team. That's cool. His is about pure numbers, pure data. That is it. Blake Ruffino is with us as well tomorrow. The regular guesting week. I know. I got a few complaints about being off last Thursday, Friday. But you know what? It turned out well. Crazy Charlie was able to get away. I got to get down to Florida to see some family, me and the wifey, and just a few days down and a few days back. Not bad at all. Traffic on I-65 was awful, which you would expect. What do you think you're getting, Bill? The July 4th holidays going down 65. It was awful.

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7: Braves took a one-run lead into the ninth, but Juan Soto's three-run home run put the Braves in position to lose after Rossell Iglesias blew his first save since July 26th of last year. Matt Olson ties it up with a two-run bomb in the bottom of the ninth, but they could not hold on. The Braves lose as Luis Torrens hits a double off of Owen Murphy in the top of the 10th. That proved to be the game winner as the Braves fall 7-6 in 10 innings. Mets in the rearview mirror. Pirates coming up next in Pittsburgh. Paul Skeens going for the Pirates. 24-year-old is 6-8, has a 3.62 ERA, 22 walks, and 119 strikeouts. Braves will look to get off to a good start in Game 1 against the Pittsburgh Pirates. 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

0: If it happens anywhere in college sports, the Bill King Show will be there to bring you the facts.
1: Yeah, we were just jumping around the country earlier, talking about the brand new Pac-12. I don't laugh at those schools. They need a home. I tried to dig in and see what the TV agreement was because it's been a while. I've forgotten. It's speculated up close to $10 million. Speculated. There is going to be a league championship game. The top seed will host it based on your conference record. It's going to be a 7-game league schedule. There's 8 football teams and Gonzaga in that new league. Washington, Washington State, Boise State, Utah State, Fresno State, and some other states that I'm not remembering. Everybody's got state next to their name. I know that in that league. I do know that. And I was wondering, I really wasn't thinking too deeply, who'd be the favorite? They're not going to have a media day, so we're not going to see some kind of media vote. But Tate down in Georgia brought it up earlier. He said, Bill, Boise State will be favored. Good point. He beat me to the punch. Yeah, they'll be the favorite coming up in that league. Now, we'll see how the season goes and all that. But, and we mentioned the Big 12 meets today. Randy in Seth Frisco. That's where they're meeting. Frisco, Texas, wants to know who's going to be favored in the Big 12. That is easily Cody Campbell's school. That would be Texas Tech, the Red Raiders of Lubbock, Texas. Now, would they be more overwhelmingly favored if Brendan Sorsby was playing for them? Perhaps, yes. Yeah. But they're still favored. They have mastered the liquidity game of purchasing players, which is legal. And they have a sugar daddy, Cody Campbell, the leader of all that, who is willing to do whatever, and he does whatever, and they get their players. Period. They go and they get their players. Josh in Conyers, Georgia. Not Josh in Picktown, Ohio. Conyers, Georgia, wants to know, hey, Bill, your honest opinion of the Georgia Bulldogs. League champion, threat to win a natty. There are some programs that every year I put my opinion on them on autopilot. And that's not a knock. It's a compliment. You ask me about the Georgia Bulldogs. They are the favorite to win the league. And they are a national championship threat. That's autopilot. You ask me this time next year, I'm probably going to say the same thing. Because it's on autopilot. Ohio State's on autopilot. Right now. Those are two. So we talked about 6 teams that I think can win a natty. It's usually not even close to 6. It's usually 3 or something. It's not even a handful. And we mentioned Georgia, Texas, Ohio State, Oregon, IU, Notre Dame. That's 6. 2 of those I put on autopilot, Georgia and Ohio State. Win the league, compete with a chance to win the natty. That's the ultimate compliment. Just repeat every year. in that category. Win the league, certainly compete for the league championship. Get to the Money Grab Invitational, and you certainly have a team, a roster, a coaching staff, that's important now, that knows how to and can win a natty. I've already done it. Do I have IU on autopilot? Boy. Now, see, Georgia and Ohio State is more easily accomplished because I've got historic perspective, right? IU has a very recent perspective. For now, I'm going to say yes. I put SIG on autopilot with no background at all compared to Ohio State or Georgia, other than the presentation we just got and my belief that they can continue in that capacity, meaning with a chance to win it. Oregon to date has not been good enough to win it all. That's not autopilot. Notre Dame to date has not been good enough to win it all since 30-something years, since 1993. Last actual championship was 88. So that's not autopilot. Texas is not autopilot. I think they've got a roster good enough this year, but it's not autopilot. Right? So I just named, there are three teams that I've got programs on autopilot right now. Meaning just rinse, repeat, do it again. Georgia, Ohio State, IU. But who's the oddball in that one? IU? I think they deserve it, though.

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6: If there's a drama stream anywhere in college sports, The Bill King Show is there to break it down.
7: What is the glaring monster brand that I did not mention as being put on autopilot? Alabama can't do it. I have hopes that Kalen DeBoer is going to restore their superpower dignity, but they're missing in so many areas right now. Physicality, which could or would encompass the running game. Need better quarterback play, frankly. I think the defense is pretty salty. O-line needs to bust a grape. Need receivers to make more plays. Need Ryan Williams to be Ryan Williams. There's a lot of things I need there that I'm not getting consistently when it comes to my critique of Alabama. I cannot place them on autopilot where I've got Georgia, Ohio State, and IU. Can't do it. Love to put them on there. I like it, and I'm guessing a lot of you will not agree. I like it when Alabama is Nick Saban dominant. Now, you may say, Bill, that's not coming back. Okay. Might be correct. You can only catch, even in Alabama, so much lightning in a bottle. You're winning 6 natties in a 10-year period. Right? That's lunacy. That's off this planet. Lunacy. I'd love to see them, that type of program again. I love to see a program that is that dominant, because there's always the element of who is big and bad enough to stand up to them. Right? Clemson was at times. Clemson did it a couple times. Right? Dabo, Sweeney, and Clemson, they stood up to them. Georgia had their problems. Alabama seems to have their number, but Georgia won a natty standing up to them in 121, right? But it takes Ohio State stood up to them in 14. That's Nicky, right? But in between all that, Nick's winning six national championships from 09 to 2020. And in 03 at LSU. Cannot put them on autopilot. Can't do it. They're missing in too many areas. Consistency. You're looking at a money grab invitational game where IU is embarrassing Alabama. Like a cat with a mouse. And I'm a fan of Alabama's brand and a fan of Alabama's history. And you're getting bullied in front of mankind and you have nothing to respond with. None. So, glaring omission, but omission approved with Alabama. I'd like to put them back on there. Alabama, with your permission, meaning your performance, I'd like to put you back on there. Jim and Jupiter. Billy, love how that carpetbagger was trying to distance himself from Michigan State. He doesn't understand that we remember when he was covering that team in 2013, he said the Spartans would have beaten the 2013 Seminoles if they played for the Natty. Well, he's, according to Cosby Cattleman, he said on a podcast, Butch Jones is doing a good job on Rocky Top. And folks, I love me some Griff. I'm sorry. I know I get numerous complaints weekly there, but I love me some Griff. I don't need Griff to be pragmatic. I don't need for him to be right. I just need for him to keep doing what he's doing. That's all. Kevin in Muletown, Bill, did you learn your lesson with Bama on autopilot? I thought last year they were a competitive national championship team. I don't think I was using the term autopilot, but I mean, I thought they were very capable of winning it all. I picked them. So in that circumstance, yes, I have had to extricate them. Eject them. There's too many elements that I need to witness, and we just listed them. O-line. Need to see you mow people down. I need to see you run the ball when it's third and three. Not just run the ball, but get the first down. When it's third and two, on the 2.5-yard line, I need to see you line up and run the ball effectively. Hat on a hat. Very simple. We're not even going to get fancy with putting people in motion, tricking you up. We're going to line up, hat on a hat, and score. Need to see that. That's just one element of it.

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5: Westwood One Sports presents this World Soccer Update. Argentina had little trouble in group play. The defending World Cup champions went 3-0 by a combined 8-1. But they had a heck of a time getting past Cape Verde a few nights ago in Miami, able to score right at the end of extra time. And now Lionel Messi and crew are in Atlanta for a round of 16 game with Egypt, who's having far and away its best World Cup, a first ever victory, plus two ties, and then a knockout round win over Australia that came in penalty kicks. Switzerland began with a tie against Qatar, three wins since, and now trying to reach its first World Cup quarterfinal since 1954. They've lost six straight round of 16 games. In Vancouver later today, it's the Swiss and Colombia to close out the round of 16. Colombia has played four games, three wins and a tie, has only allowed one goal. The World Cup is dark tomorrow. Quarterfinals begin Thursday, another game Friday, two on Saturday. John Stash, Hour, Westwood One Sports.

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10: Welcome back to the program, y'all. Having some fun. We were just talking about the very limited autopilot list from the host of the show. And there are two that I just will make annual assumptions about, considering what they have been and what I think they're going to be. And that's, well, three. Two are easy. Georgia, Ohio State. The third one I'm taking some liberties with, and that's IU. Should I maybe get more data out of IU before I put them on autopilot? That's a fair critique. Fair critique. But I've got them on there. I think they're going to compete to win the Big Ten, which means they can compete to win a Natty every year. Again, compete is the word. It's not they're going to win the Natty every year. It's you are plenty good enough to win the Natty. You could say that Kirby Smart with 21 and 22, 23, I think would have won the Natty. 24 was good enough. Ole Miss eliminated him. So we're talking about 5 years in a row where Georgia either can win it or is good enough to win it, however you want to wordsmith it. And yes, I am taking some liberties with IU. I am so overwhelmed by the job that I saw Kurt Cignetti do that I'm placing him in a spot that historically I wouldn't place him. I just wouldn't. I couldn't go there. Couldn't go there. Sam in Texarkana. Bill, you wouldn't have Oregon on your autopilot. I think this is the closest since 2010. You could say 2014 as well. Those Oregon teams. Oregon, as we know, got eliminated, got beat in the championship. Urban Meyer's 14 season at Ohio State. And they won their semifinal game. In 10, they got to the BCS, which is just two teams, got beat by Cam Newton. Very low scoring game out in Gross Glendale. You know, when I say that, I don't mean the town of Glendale. I don't really know the town of Glendale. I just know I hate that stadium. That's what I do know. But here's where I think Oregon is as close as they have been in a while to being good enough to win it all. And if you think about the ingredients, quarterback Dante Moore, incredible secondary. Other than Notre Dame, maybe the best secondary in the country, right? They've portaled well. They got Nike money. They recruit and they portal well. Big, physical lines of scrimmage. Facility.

piece. Coach Dan Lanning doing a good job. Now, would that mean they're on autopilot? No. Autopilot is not the same category as the six teams, I think, that are good enough in the moment to perhaps win a natty. Totally different category. Autopilot is just an assumption that I think is going to last a while, that every year I could just be very plain Jane and vanilla and say, win the league, compete for a natty with plenty of personnel and coaching to complete the task. That's where I'm at. No, I wouldn't have them on there. Jim and Jupiter. Bill, let's play the game that Josh plays. 2013 Florida State, 2013 Michigan State. Council Bluffs today, 2 o'clock. He says Florida State by 24. What do you got? Is that the year that Alabama beat them something like 45-0? No, that wouldn't have been the year. That was later. That would not have been the year. Florida State wins that game handily. I don't know about 24 points. I mean, I hadn't thought about it deeply. They win that game 35-17. It's never, once we get past the, where you're just kind of sparring, right? Then the game's never in doubt. That Jameis Winston 2013 team handles business with ease. With ease. I mentioned tomorrow, Brett Cianci is with us. Magazine should be out any day/week now. Pick6previews.com is where you go to acquire that magazine. And I get it every year. It's good. Very good data. Very good data. Kevin in Muletown. Bill, ain't it amazing how Bama lost its dominance as soon as NIL came along? Bama was great at under-the-table dealings, but they are poor when it's legal. That's why Saban quit, Bill. I do think the timing is ironic. But I've heard Nick, since he retired, say a couple things that stand out to me. He said they were entertaining recruits on a Sunday, like they always did, at his home in Tuscaloosa, his palatial mansion. Every head coach needs one like that where you can entertain, absolutely. And Miss Terry said afterwards, you know, all we're now talking about is money with the players. He said that was a moment. He said the decades and decades and decades of getting in the office at 5, leaving at 10 p.m., working a million hours, not only from the office, but the recruiting grind and everything else. And now, Kevin mentioned having to fund to keep your team, having to fund to get players, either portaling or recruits. He said it just hit me one day during that 2023 season. That was his last year, right? Played Michigan. That these hours may kill me. I'm now starting to feel it with age. So I heard him say that. These incredible long hours are starting to pile up on me. And I think we just mentioned it, but the environment that is so lawless and so unruly
times up right with his departure. You got seven natties. You're considered the best ever. Now they're paying you millions to be on set and not have all that pressure. Stay in the game, but not the killer hours. So I think all that lines up for him. But yeah, it is ironic, but I mean, it still doesn't erase his legacy. Now, if he would have stayed, let's say in 24 and 25, he's the head coach, not Kalen DeBoer. Were they prepared to win a natty? Probably not. Would they be a little bit better coach? Probably, particularly physically. Would they look more disciplined than they've looked at times? Yes. But I don't know that he'd be reeling off continuous natties. You got to remember now, Nick is a young 70-something. Nick is in, you just look at him, he is in incredible condition. Now, again, you never know what's going on, but that's the appearance. And I think he backs it up. But would it be fair to say that Nick had probably played his max when it comes to the dominant brand that he reestablished there? Perhaps. I mean, but that's anybody. Bear Bryant. Bear Bryant stayed through, what, 82? So his last natty was 79. That was number six. 80, 81, 82. He coached 3 years. Nick stayed. 2020 was his last 90. 21, 22, 23. 3 years. Now, that 23 team that lost, remember, Michigan won that game late. That was a damn near another Alabama natty. Oh, here's the other thing he said. He said on some of those last couple of teams, because of the assistants he brought in and the assistants he lost, he had to spend a lot of time with them. And he didn't use the term babysitting, but he used the term just doing more coaching for the coordinators than hours needed in the day. And that was also a debilitating thing. Now you can say, well, Bill, I mean, he brought him in. He's not downplaying it. He just said these guys weren't as veteran as some others, and I needed to spend a lot of time with the coordinators helping. Wasn't able to allocate duties like typically he'd like to do. So that's another one that I forgot about. It's interesting. Jim said, Bill, Michigan State that 13-year beat Stanford in the Rose Bowl.

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4: Today, a 30% chance of afternoon showers and thunderstorms with a high around 90. Heat index values as high as 97. Tonight, partly cloudy with a 20% chance of showers overnight and a low near 70. Tomorrow, mostly sunny with a 30% chance of afternoon showers and thunderstorms with a high around 90. Tomorrow night, partly cloudy with a low near 70. And for your Thursday, mostly sunny with a 50% chance of showers and a high around 90.
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6: Braves took a one-run lead into the ninth, but Juan Soto's three-run home run put the Braves in position to lose after Rossell Iglesias blew his first save since July 26th of last year. Matt Olson ties it up with a two-run bomb in the bottom of the ninth, but they could not hold on. The Braves lose as Luis Torrens hits a double off of Owen Murphy in the top of the 10th. That proved to be the game winner as the Braves fall 7-6 in 10 innings. Mets in the rearview mirror. Pirates coming up next in Pittsburgh. Paul Skeens going for the Pirates. 24-year-old is 6-8, has a 3.62 ERA, 22 walks, and 119 strikeouts. Braves will look to get off to a good start in Game 1 against the Pittsburgh Pirates. As Braves Radio Network coverage comes your way at 5:25 from PNC Park, and you can hear all of it on the Atlanta Braves Radio Network.
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0: While working, he eats kale and pets a cat. Bill King is a multitasker.
1: Only one exception to that drop there. It's now broccoli. Maybe I'll go back to the kale.
2: But that is true.
1: There's a cat with me the entire time. 614 Rob up in Ohio. Bill, frankly, I can't imagine why anybody would want to coach college football long-term anymore. I would think that guys would want to get to the head coaching job, get paid millions, then get out and save their sanity. I think you're correct. Coaches have gotten out just because of the insanity. Jay Wright in basketball. The Clawfence at Wake. Be another one. Probably to an extent, Nick Saban. Ryan Day's a young guy. Got a lot of years if he wants them. And he's making what? He's right there at the top, making 13 with Kirby and Sig, right? Pile up that money. You can always go on TV or get in somewhere to a lesser extent, maybe in the pro game. I don't know. Let's go to Kirby Smart. I always think Kirby Smart's got a million more years. He looks young. He's in pretty good shape. Let's face it, he's made a fortune already, and he's going to continue to pile up that fortune. Good for him. He's earning it. He competes for natties and wins natties. Could a couple more, let's say, debilitating years at Clemson put Dabo Swinney in that category? I can debate that one both ways. Let's say we go two more years and they're not winning the league. Miami has established as the dominant force. That continues. And they're like 8-5. Two ways that could go. You know what? I've won natties. You could say between 15 and 19, best stretch, including Danny Ford in the history of Clemson football. I've done all I can do. I don't need any more money. TV would take me in a second. Or I'm a competitor. I'm fighting this to the death. I am not going to go out on these terms. I am going to get Clemson back to where we think they rightfully belong, and that is competing and winning national championships. So I could see that going both ways. Right now, Dabo has lost his fastball, and he's not an old guy, so it's not age. It's the acquisition of talent and what you do with it. Kevin in Muletown. Bill, I'm sure Jimmy Sexton and Saban never discussed the money every year, especially when he was pumping him out for Texas. He's talking about the flirtation, which, and this is years back, but when he was at Alabama, and according to Kevin Hagan, the flirtation with Texas and Saban through Jimmy Sexton was incredibly serious and potential. Very potential. I'm sure. I mean, how do you think Nick got to LSU? Jimmy Sexton. How do you think, maybe not so much the Dolphins job, the Alabama job, Jimmy Sexton, who went to the University of Tennessee and is a legendary agent, like him or not. Legendary, legendary agent. Incredible what he does. Absolutely incredible. 615-844-5600. That's the CTO line. Texting is preferred there. 615-844-5600. On X at Bill is King. And you can email the show, Bill is King, number 7, at gmail.com. Nice trip down to, I love, you know, quick little trips like that. I can dig that. 2-3 days, I can dig it. Anything like 4, 5, 6 days. And how, well, we left on Wednesday, got back Sunday, so part of Wednesday night. I mean, we got there at 9. So Thursday, Friday, really 3 days down there. And then driving back very early Sunday morning. We didn't get going on Wednesday until about 1:30. I always get a rental car. And we tried to take off earlier, and my wife talked to an agent in the national office. It was Enterprise. And they approved us picking the car up earlier and leaving earlier. Well, right before it's time to go get it, she calls and checks, and they say it's not ready. You can't have it until this afternoon. So we can't even leave. Then about an hour goes by and I call and I say, is there something else that we can have that you have on the lot in replacement for the ones not ready? He goes, I got you a Jeep Wrangler. You can have the Wrangler. So okay, that's fine. So we get to the place. I drop her off so I can park. I walk in. She goes, we now can't have the Jeep. The guy goes, yeah, it's been sold. Sorry. So we're just standing there like, okay, we'll get whipsawed here a little bit. Then the guy excuses himself. And I got to say this, nice guy. About a minute goes by and he comes in and goes, I just got permission. You can take it. So we got a little bit of a late start. So he didn't get down there until about 9 o'clock. Like I mentioned, 65 South and North was an absolute. You ever watch the Wild World of Sports back in the 70s and they'd have the Demolition Derby? That was 65 going either way. Heading down for the 4th or coming back from the 4th on the 5th or something. Either way, it was start, stop, wreck, start, stop, wreck, start, get up to about 75, slow down, stop. Oh, there's another wreck. I'll tell you how bad it was. Around where Kevin lives, but on I-65 in Columbia, coming back, we're almost home, within 30 minutes of being home. Our MapQuest says you may want to take this side street because of the track. We couldn't even see it. And 65 started piling up almost to Columbia. 65 north of me. 65 north. So Franklin south heading towards Nashville, totally backed up. So we had to take back streets just to get home once we got close. That's how bad it was. Now we knew it would be bad. I talked to somebody who went to St. Augustine, which from here you got to go through Atlanta. And that's on the extreme east side of Florida, northeast side. And they said, Atlanta, you know how you always get stopped in Atlanta? It could be 2 a.m. You're getting stopped in Atlanta going through the downtown area. This guy was going down because it's the Braves and the Cardinals. He's a big Cardinal fan, lives here. He said he got stopped well before Marietta. Now, that can happen in Atlanta. I mean, but he said it was bad for Atlanta. Atlanta traffic, which is always horrific. And then, yeah, so I talked to one guy who was just going to watch the Braves and the Cards play, and then another couple driving all the way through down to, Ponte Vedra, St. Aug area. Yeah. Yeah, Ponte Vedra is where they were going. And so every direction, at least as far as I know, going south, was an absolute cluster bleep. Which was expected. We got down there late, got a good night's sleep, and then headed on out. Had lots and lots of fun. Beach time. This time, no, I don't play golf anyways, but my son, they like to go play. They didn't. Nobody went to play golf. It was just chilling, having a lot of good food. And what's the name of the place? Is it Schooners or Schooners? Anyway, we were in there to eat. It was good. Got the gumbo. Gumbo was solid. It wasn't, the gumbo wasn't to die for, but it was very, very solid. We were talking early on the show. Big 12 Media Days launches today. Dallas, Texas, specifically Frisco. 8 head coaches today, player representatives. Tomorrow, 8 more head coaches, player representatives as well. Big 12 meetings. And Brett Yormark's done a very good job there. Commissioner of that league's done a very good job. That is a very stable league. It's got a solid TV deal, nothing like what the SEC and or the Big Ten have. Still, it's a solid league. A lot of real well-done football programs in that league. And if you don't know your way around, a lot of money. A lot of money in that league. You know who's a sleeping giant? It's Houston. You can win big at Houston. Now, since they had Bill Yeomans as the coach, we're getting back to the 70s. And more recently, they had Hoagie. That didn't go so well. But that's one. Remember how we were talking about SMU? A couple of years ago, and SMU was in the Money Grab Invitational. Remember all that? And I'm not comparing. They're completely different universities. But Houston is a place, because of geographical location, you could win big. And now that they have Big 12 affiliation, it's way better off. That's another one. Where you've got a lot around you to win and win big. A lot of advantages at your disposal to win big. Mitch in Texarkana on the Texas side. Bill, and I think this was voiced because I'm having trouble. I'm having trouble reading this. Guys, when you voice it, and I appreciate that because you're probably driving and it's safe that way. I understand that. Sometimes it doesn't translate very well. That's not on you. I guess it's my job to translate it. I'm not. Says something about SMU in Texas. I'm not. Okay, here's your answer. One's in the ACC and one's in the SEC. And one got the death penalty back in the 80s. That's probably not what you wanted to hear. That's not the answer. I think SMU will be competitive for the 2 slot behind Miami. With a chance to be the 2 slot team. I think so. I do. Texas is good enough to win the SEC and win a national championship, I do think. We need Arch to continue to progress, which I think we were moving forward the last third of the season in 25. I think we were making some forward progress then. I hope that whatever you were trying to relay to me, I hope that guy... I hope that got it done. Oh, my goodness. My goodness, my goodness. Yeah, Rob in the 614 up in Ohio. Bill, I can't imagine a coach wanting to hang around very long anymore. Well, it depends on how hungry you are. If you are a coach that has an established resume and you've banked millions and millions and millions of dollars, you may not want to bleep with this anymore. Now, there are still a bunch of coaches who their favorite part of that job is the grind. And it's the camaraderie. And it's the office time. And it's the film time. And it's the locker room time. And they cannot get enough of it. And when they get out of coaching, they have nothing other than lots of money to replace that need. There are a lot of people that fall in that category. You know how many times I've watched athletes say, yeah, I retired, had $200 million. What am I going to do? Just go out and buy more possessions? A lot of coaches need that organization, regardless of what the bank account says. They need that structure. It fulfills a need that they have, right?

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0: spends more time staring at depth charts than any man in any universe ever. It's Bill King.
1: Yeah, a lot of coaches need the structure. It doesn't matter that they've got unlimited money. That's good. No, it's better than the alternative. But what are you going to do when you retire? Let's say you still got it in your heart and your veins to coach. What are you going to do? Go get more cars? How many cars does it take to make you happy? You can only drive one at a time. How many country clubs is it going to take? Golf courses? How many houses? Now, again, all that stuff's cool. But it becomes hollow, right? You can't just keep adding possessions in your retirement with that unlimited coaching money you made and say, this replaces the locker room. A lot of coaches, that's not the replacement I'm looking for, right? They love being occupied, structure, every day. And then you're going to have some who do wig out, like 614 Rob said, and are going to say, you know what, retirement might kind of suck sitting around too much, but this environment is way suckier. I'm out. Good luck to all of you whippersnappers out there. So it works. It works either way. That's a good point. Here's what I do know, though, y'all. Big 12 Media Days this week, ACC next week, following week, SEC, Big 10 at the end of the month. Once you see the oblong spheroid on the field, for the most part, all of this extraneous noise won't be as prevalent. It'll be out there, but once we get on the field of play, that will be the fulfillment that we all need. I don't have to get to it any faster than it's going to get here. But once I get, and I've told you, I love the first time I see a team, the new year, meaning the next year. Because all that you thought you knew and all that you studied up, and some of it is correct and some of it's not. And you'll see things that you went, oh, man, I didn't think of that. I didn't really notice that during the non-playing portion. Things like that happen. I love, hope you guys do too, the first time you get to see a freshman. Regardless of how they present, I love the first time you get to see the new guy or how the portal guys are doing. I enjoy that stuff. You imagine last year not knowing how far Mendoza could take you, be the first pick in the draft, win the Heisman, and win a Natty. Imagine being an IU fan and you get your first look at that quarterback and how it developed through the year. The big play he had to make with the receiver in the Penn State game when you look beat. Come to Jesus moments. That'd be one right there. It's a big play, big play. First time now as an IU fan, you get to see, and you've seen him at TCU, but you get to see Josh Hoover. First time as an LSU fan in a real game, you get to see for your team, LSU, Sam Leavitt. That's fun. First time as a Georgia Bulldog fan, and Georgia Dog was bringing this up the other day, you get to see all those tight ends. Real live game action, particularly the young guys, right, that you haven't really seen yet. Saw them in a spring game, but I'm talking about real action. That stuff's fun. Notre Dame, and I don't know, just looking at that, right, I don't know if you'll see a true freshman bunch, maybe special teams, yeah. But I don't know where you'll see a true freshman in that lineup. And they've brought in a bunch of star power. Now, you'll see those portal defensive linemen, and you'll see those receivers from Ohio State in there as well. You'll see it. That'll be interesting because none of those guys really had the opportunity at Ohio State to show what they could do because of the incredible wide receiver depth they have. So that's going to be fun to watch. CJ Carr. Now, that won't be the first look, but how's he going to look? I think he's going to look excellent. Gunnar Stockton. How's he going to look? Kenny Minchie at Kentucky. What's that going to look like? Is he plug and play ready to go? We haven't seen Kenny Minchie. I like him. Take a meaningful, like, important do-or-die snap yet in college football. We think he's good, but we got to get out there and see it, right? How about Austin Simmons up at Missouri? How about right here in our backyard, Jared Curtis for Vanderbilt? Do we see him? First play, first game. Same with Faison Brandon, five-star recruit to Tennessee. Tennessee and Vanderbilt might be starting a true freshman first game. Might be. Those are fun, man. I love that kind of stuff. I do. I mentioned tomorrow, Blake Ruffino, top of hour two, and prior to him, we've got Brett Ciancia, pick six previews, and those guys are always very, very good. I've also had a couple of folks asking for Rusty this week. So somewhere this week, next week, Jeff Ketchum, Orange Bloods, and somewhere these following weeks, Brian Driscoll, Notre Dame. Looking forward to that.

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0: The scouts had to come up with a whole new star system just to classify him. It's Bill King.
1: That's true. That is very true. Call text option line 615-844-5600. Texting is preferred there. On X at Bill is King. This is... By the way, where's our buddy from Detroit? It's been a couple of months with him. He's a big Michigan fan. But this here is Dick from Dearborn. Wants to know my thoughts on Michigan. Coach Witt has a good, sizable brand, and he did a very good job at Utah on his hands at Michigan. Michigan is an unknown, and I mean it in this capacity. Are they an 8-4 kind of team, or are they a threat to win or to push to win the B1G? Right now, I do not have them as a legitimate penetrate the top three of wisdom in whatever order you want. Ohio State, IU, Oregon. Now, outside of that, we can debate some. Outside of that, you better be thinking about Burt some there, too, and the job he's done in Illinois. But Penn State, with Matt Campbell, Coach Witt at Michigan, Burt down in Champaign, Illinois. That's what I don't quite know yet until I get on the field of play and get a look at them. Metaphorically, I'll be watching on TV. That's what I don't know. Is the freshman quarterback going to take steps in a positive in a positive direction next year and show year two increased maturity and decision-making abilities? I don't know that I saw him get better. Matter of fact, I might have seen him regress. Now, some of that might be the schedule you're playing. Ohio State whoops them, finally beats them handily. But yeah, I'm not quite stable with Michigan yet as far as where I would place them. I would have the big three, and then after that, I think you could debate Michigan, Penn State, Illinois. Southern Cal. I knew I was leaving somebody out. Southern Cal. And there was a question earlier when Buck was with us, because Buck played just across the way at UCLA. How big of a year is this for Lincoln Riley? It's a big year. I'm not saying do this or we're going to run you out of town. I don't know we're there, but it's a big year. They need to show that they're competitive to win that league and the advancement that comes with that competitive level that they've achieved. That's what we need to see out of them. Remember, Notre Dame doesn't play them anymore. Notre Dame played Miami, hell of a team, with Darren Mensah coming to town. That's later in the season, but Notre Dame doesn't even play Southern Cal anymore. Just so you can update your resume on that one. They play Miami, and they're going to be a favorite. Wasn't Notre Dame a slight favorite in the opener last year at Miami? Like 1.5, 2 points? You guys correct me. I think they were. And Miami ended up winning that ballgame, as we know. They sacked C.J. Carr to win the ballgame. But with Michigan, I am in the 8-4, or are they better than that mode? Now, Michigan gets dudes, as we know, and they're a physical team. I can promise you, with Coach Witt, they're going to be a physical team. They're going to line up, and they're going to be tough. As we know, Michigan gets dudes. Whatever the recruiting rankings say, and they're typically attractive in the recruiting rankings. Historically, they're attractive. But that's another angle there that we need to remember on them. So, to our friend Dick in Dearborn, That's my vague assessment of them. That's where I'm at. If I had to pick a media day, I had to go to one of them, I'd go to Chicago, end of the month. I'd go to the B1G. I like the way they do things. It's not as zoo-ish as the SEC is literally just a big zoo. It's one big carnival act. And the coaches don't want to be there for the most part. And the media runs around like it's a carnival act. SEC Network covers it like it's a carnival act. You know the worst thing about SEC Media Days is when the hosts that are on TV, Feinbaum really doesn't do this, but all the others do, comment on the shoes everybody's wearing. At what point do you think that I would assume you, give a rip what shoes somebody's wearing to Media Days? And they like stress it. Trying to be cute with that stuff too. The biggest zoo out there is by far the SEC football media days. It's literally a bunch of cattle getting corralled trough to trough. That's SEC football media days. Thank God above, I'm not going to another one if I can help it. Maybe I get kidnapped and taken to one of them, but if I can help it, I'm not going to another one. Tomorrow, Brett Cianzia joins us. Pick Six Previews. Hey, go to that site, order his magazine. 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Digital as well. You can get the digital copy as well, hard copy. And Blake Ruffino down in the boot. Little Cajun action tomorrow on the show. Lashpa.

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6: 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Argentina had its hands full in its last game against Cape Verde, but never trailed. They are trailing now. In Atlanta, Egypt scored on a header from Yasser Ibrahim, 15th minute. 6 minutes later, a Lionel Messi penalty kick. He was stopped by Egypt's goalkeeper, Mustafa Shoubir. Messi had a direct kick go off the post, and he overshot the goal on another scoring opportunity. At halftime, Egypt won, Argentina nothing. Egypt with a FIFA ranking of 29 before this World Cup had never won a game. Game 2 today is the last of the round of 32. It's in Vancouver, and it's Switzerland against Colombia. Colombia's last 3 games have been shutouts. The 2 winners today meet Saturday in Kansas City. With this World Soccer Update, John Stashek, Westwood One Sports.
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4: 93.9 The Score weather. Today, a 30% chance of afternoon showers and thunderstorms with a high around 90. Heat index values as high as 97. Tonight, partly cloudy with a 20% chance of showers overnight at a low near 70. Tomorrow, mostly sunny with a 30% chance of afternoon showers and thunderstorms with a high around 90. Tomorrow night, partly cloudy with a low near 70. And for your Thursday, mostly sunny with a 50% chance of showers and a high around 90.
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7: Good afternoon and welcome here to the Boomo Bug Show. I'm Harold Bug alongside Brad Beard. 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
8: Happy Tuesday to you and the listeners. We'll talk about those topics a little bit later in the show, along with Brett Mask, the head football coach at Lexington High School. We're previewing the 2026 season for the Bears. Dr. Thomas Moody will give us some advice on how to save your life. We'll explain that a little bit later, but Andrew is here right now to update some Alabama recruiting and maybe talk about some position battles for the 2026 season.
7: That's very interesting. You mean there's something more important than Alabama football, BB? Is that what you're trying to say?
8: Yes, at times, Greg.
7: We'll fill in the blanks a little bit later on, but again, say hello to Andrew Bone, fine columnist, recruiting editor for BamaOnline.com, part of the On3.com family. And did we mention the fine author of the Road to Bama book? Andrew, welcome in. How are you?
9: Doing good, guys. How are we doing today?
8: Hey, man,
7: we're opening up a can here in July. It's hard to believe, but here we go. Next month, college football gets rocking and rolling. But first things first, Andrew, not for Alabama, but for some teams. Let's start with, before we get into July, Andrew, your bailiwick is Alabama recruiting. What grade would you put on Alabama's class and their actions in the month of June?
9: Well, I think it's tough to say just because you lose out on several guys that you felt like you had a really good chance to land over the last, three or four months. Some of these kids even longer. You have guys that had Alabama as their leader, not just for a couple weeks leading into official visits, but as their leader as far back as December or November. And, they wanted to experience the recruiting process and go through it and then, do the official visits and make a decision. And Alabama missed out on several kids this cycle, which is not necessarily anything that we are accustomed to. But the game has changed significantly with the success that Alabama's had over the last few years, especially the first 2 years. Coach DeBoer, his staff got adjusted, and we saw they had two back-to-back top five recruiting classes. So I think the expectations were extremely high once again. You make it to the college football playoff. You have a lot of interest in the program. But we also knew this was going to be a smaller class, and they really kind of focused in on, certain players that they felt like they had a good chance to land and then, end up missing out. I think the biggest thing that was good for Alabama was

0: getting Sonny Dills. I felt like wide receiver going into this cycle was probably the top position where Alabama, not necessarily as far as numbers, but as far as getting an elite playmaker, you get somebody like Za'Darian Morgan a year ago, at 6'5", 225-pound, just big athlete. A lot of people call him a freak. I mean, he is a freak at that size and that speed and that ability to move the way he does. But, who's going to be that next kind of superstar, slot-type receiver? Ryan Williams potentially be gone next year. Lazier Brooks, if he has – two more seasons like he did this past year, he's probably going to be gone. So getting a guy like Sonny Dills was really important for Alabama to kind of, I don't want to say close out the recruiting cycle, but to get a really big win when you miss out on several of your top guys. It's hard to grade when a lot of it has to do with the financial aspect of it, but I know Alabama certainly is disappointed with some of the guys that they missed out on, but they're also happy with some of the players that they did add, some of the developmental type players. Because you look at Alabama's rosters, I think it's one of the top rosters as far as youngest in the country, and you're going to have a lot of guys that are going to come back next year and the year after that. So you're going to have some guys that are willing to sit in your system for the next year or two. To develop, to get better, to potentially be an impact player over the next, in 2 or 3 years. A lot of these five stars, top 100 type players, they're not necessarily going to be waiting around after their freshman year if they're not playing a good bit. So you're going to pay them $750, $1 million for their freshman year, and then potentially as a backup role as a sophomore. I just don't think Alabama was willing to do that with some of these guys that they missed out on in this recruiting cycle. So they went the other route. They went and got some more developmental type players, saved some more money for when the transfer portal opens up. Not necessarily go after a ton of guys, but you can kind of cherry pick where do you absolutely need to get somebody to come in and make an impact for your team. And I think that's what they're going to do there. And then what we're also going to see after the season ends is a lot of these players on your team are going to, not necessarily expect raises, but they are going to get raises because there's going to be other programs that are going to be coming after them, trying to steal them away from Alabama. And they've dealt with that. I think they've dealt with it more than people realize, because a lot of the stuff just doesn't get out there. A lot of it is, just completely under wraps, more so because schools are trying to get players to enter the portal through agents, without technically entering the portal. Hey, we'll give you $1.5 million. We'll give you $2 million. Just please enter the portal. We want you to come help our team. You can be a big impact player. So oftentimes raises are in store, and they have to happen. And, Alabama's been able to keep a lot of their guys, not necessarily matching what other schools are coming in and trying to offer to get them to enter the portal. But, they are having to give raises. And you look at how young Alabama is with their sophomores, with their freshmen, you can kind of expect a lot of those guys are going to try to get enticed after the season ends. So you have to go through and make sure that you're keeping or you're setting money aside to keep the ones that you really want to keep. Now, there's going to be players that Alabama probably has paid well that over the course of the next several months leading up to the end of the season, they're going to be evaluating really well. Are they worth continuing to pay what they make now, or do they let them go and potentially go after somebody, in the transfer portal? So, a lot of those questions kind of get answered, throughout the season. How well even players that aren't performing on Saturdays, but these coaches are watching these players every single day at practice to kind of see, what they believe these players can do, in the future, whether that's next year or the year after.
1: Andrew, yeah, you're right. It's a different philosophy now, and I can assure you a lot of listeners are not accustomed to that after years and years, even though I remind them the first 2 years, Kalen DeBoer's here, they finished second and third. Will Alabama's next two possible verbal commitments be, number one, Kingston Prier from Benjamin Russell, who is a 2028 four-star quarterback, and it appears Kyron Caldwell of Lake City, Florida, may be headed toward Maryland, or at least they've upped their NIL ante. But three-star Jelijah Rutledge from Moody, who he caught 60 passes for 1,100 yards, might be a plan B. Who will be the next couple of verbal commitments for Alabama?
0: Yeah, I think with Kingston Prier, I mean, one position Alabama certainly has done well, regardless of what they've added the previous year, is they've been able to get an elite quarterback, and you know, not just one elite quarterback, multiple top quarterbacks in their class. So yeah, I think with Kingston Prier, you know, he's certainly somebody that we're watching pretty closely over the next few days. He's announcing on the 10th, so on Friday, you know, one of the best quarterbacks in the country out of Benjamin Russell High School was, you know, had an unbelievable sophomore season as he played alongside another player that we were recently talking about in Sedarian Morgan. So I think Alabama's in a pretty good spot with Kingston. You know, he's one of the top five quarterbacks in the 28 cycle, and you know, they already have a commitment from Charles Scott out of Richmond, Virginia. It was an early commitment for Alabama. So I think, you know, these players that make early commitments before the start of their junior season, I hate to say this, but it almost doesn't really matter because you're still sort of evaluating these players throughout their junior season, and you don't really have those financial discussions until later on. I know a lot of people think, oh, they're committing because they're getting money to go ahead and commit, and that's not always the case. It might be the case in some situations, but for Alabama and a lot of other schools, you know, they're not going to talk financial side of things until after a player's junior season, because they're evaluating. The board can move up, it can move down, and you know, how much are you worth, and that's what they're going to get, you know, be evaluating. But hey, if you want to go ahead and commit and we like you and you have an offer and there's no money on the table yet, hey, by all means, go ahead and jump on board. We're not going to turn you down. So I think it's pretty impressive that you look at Alabama's last year they signed two quarterbacks. They have two quarterback commitments in this year's class, Elijah Haven and Trent Seaborn, which now, those two guys consider themselves very solid with their commitments. They're not taking any other visits. They're completely good with being part of a two-quarterback class. And now, you know, Charles Scott commits just 2 months ago, and now Kingston Prier, you know, he's ready to make his decision. And I think that, you know, like I said earlier, I think Alabama's in a good spot there. So it'll be pretty interesting to see how that all shakes out. Not necessarily on Friday, but in the next 6 to 12 months, how that whole process is going to shake out for both of those kids. So we'll see how it goes. And then Kyron Caldwell, a wide receiver from Florida, took an official visit to Alabama, Maryland, Mississippi State. You know, this kid that Alabama offered during the spring. And, you know, it kind of looked like they were leading the charge there after his official visit. But, you know, there are some other schools like Maryland that have really, you know, prioritized him. And, you know, I certainly expect him to I think he actually committed. I was looking at a wrong date. He's already committed to Maryland. But, and we expected that. I mean, we predicted him to Maryland. I guess it happened over the 4th of July weekend. But, yeah, I mean, Maryland just prioritized Kyron, you know, a lot more than Alabama did. You know, he was kind of their number one wide receiver target on their board. And, you know, Alabama just picked up Asani Gale. So there wasn't really going to be much of a financial commitment there from Alabama's side, you know, after getting Gales. And then, you know, still kind of waiting to see what happens with Monsoon Sales and the number one receiver in the country, which – you know, Alabama, you know, they'll certainly take him, you know, and they'll have some money there if he wants to come on board. But it's certainly just it's a dogfight there with a lot of schools. And I think that number is just continuing to go up as Texas and Ohio State and Indiana LSU are all still in play there. I don't think he's going to LSU, but as we know, those are some heavy hitters, you know, on the financial front, and I think it's going to be a challenge. But Alabama's still, you know, still very much in the race. So we'll see how that goes. And then Rutledge out of Moody High School, you know, that was a player that we saw get an offer a couple weeks, or you know, within the last week, because it happened over the 4th of July holiday as well. But you know, it's somebody that we're monitoring closely. You know, I think he's a he's certainly one of these players that I don't think there's really much of a financial commitment for. You know, he's got a scholarship, and I think Alabama, you know, would take a commitment there. But you know, at the same time, like I said, you know, there's not really any financial, you know, commitment from Alabama's end. You know, with the 105 scholarships that schools are now allowed to have. You know, everybody's not going to get. I know everybody thinks all 105 players are getting paid, but you know, you're getting players that are good, that are, you know, a little bit better than walk-ons, which we used to see. Those spots, not necessarily scholarships, but spots get handed over to for walk-ons, and now you're getting a chance to, you know, offer scholarships to players that you know, might be at a lower tier school, but you're still a good player, and you can come in and provide even more competition, potentially earn a role, but you're at least, you know, getting better competition that your players are going to be able to go against every day at practice. Because I think one thing that a lot of people, you know, forget about is when you know, a lot of these top end programs, they used to have really good second and third and even fourth team players that you were going up against every single day at practice. You don't have that necessarily anymore. You might have some good second team players, but there's a significant drop off because after the season ends and somebody isn't playing, or they don't expect to play, or they expect to be a second team or a third team guy the next year, they're entering the transfer portal. They're leaving. They're no longer there. So you can get, you know, a good player that even if he's going to a smaller school, you know, it's better than not having anything out there.
1: Absolutely. Andrew, great stuff. Always appreciate the in-depth. And you've got a very good article about defensive backs who are on Alabama's radar and what happened with them. But where can we get online to get all the great stuff from you and the team?
0: Yeah, go check us out at BamaOnline.com. You know, it's kind of the dog days of summer right now, but we still have, you know, plenty of content. SEC Media Days is coming up soon, and before we know it, the you know, fall practice or preseason practice will be here.
1: Absolutely.
2: 60 days, the first big Saturday. 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
2: 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What's going on down the plains? Caleb Jones, the latest Auburn talk next. Stay with us.
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2: Welcome back in. It is a pleasure for us to say hello to CJ, Caleb Jones. He's got Auburn covered there at auburnsports.com. Caleb, welcome in. How are you?
14: Man, good afternoon, guys. Good to talk to y'all.
1: Hey, bud.
2: You too. Caleb, it is the month of July. We asked earlier your colleagues from across the state, what kind of grade would you give this Auburn recruiting machine for the month of June before we pull the curtain completely on it?
14: I would probably say it's pretty high up there. I would say probably give it an A there, A minus, if anything. It could have been, you know, really, really good. But it was a really solid class. Like it's put Auburn there close to that top 10 recruiting class, which is a fantastic start for Alex Golish, you know. They got some elite guys, but I mean, it's not a huge class of a ton of blue chip guys, but they definitely put together a really, really solid first class. You know, with ever since arriving, they've gotten to work, they've hit the ground running, and you're seeing it pay off right now. I think Auburn's sitting right now at number 13 in the On3 recruiting rankings in the nation, and so just being right there, I mean, you're in conversations with a lot of guys that are picking a lot of schools that have had a lot more success over the last, you know, 5 to 6 years. So, I mean, I was very impressed with how Auburn handled things and the way that they were able to get this recruiting class, you know, really, I mean, it all happened really fast, by the way, it felt like there in June.
1: Caleb, congratulations. You've had a series of articles called The Path to the Plains, where you profiled the wide receivers. I'm looking at Keyshawn Singleton. And just a good opportunity to profile these guys, let your subscribers get a chance to know them a little bit better. Talk about the series, and in particularly for a receiver class, three of these guys coming from Central Florida who I think are going to be very prominent this season.
14: Yeah, I mean, this Path to the Plains series that I've been working on over the last, you know, couple of weeks, I think it's important, you know, especially in today's age with the transfer portal and everything like that. I mean, there's really not a ton of carryover, especially when you have a new coaching staff. So I think it's important for a lot of Auburn fans to kind of familiarize themselves with the roster, right? Just kind of get to know who's going to be that makeup of the team, who's going to be the core of the team. And so just kind of running through the two deep of some guys that have transferred over. It's a lot of the offense, I mean, most of the offenses are incoming transfers. And like you mentioned, several wide receivers coming over from South Florida following Alex Golish, following Cody Burns. So it's been really cool to kind of see those journeys and how they played out. You know, you got some guys like Chaz Nimrod, who was recruited to Tennessee by Alex Golish and Cody Burns, and then went to South Florida for a season, reuniting with those guys. And then now he's here at Auburn, back in the SEC with maybe something, a little bit of a chip on his shoulder, something to prove now, trying to get and excel in the SEC, something he was never able to do with Tennessee just because he was a really young player over there. And then a guy like Keyshawn Singleton, who was, you know, USF through and through, and now he's over at Auburn after putting together one of the best seasons for an American Conference team last year. And Auburn's done a really nice job, I think, of replacing some of the production that they lost through the transfer portal, and guys like Cam Coleman, Eric Singleton Jr. So, I mean, the production's kind of been replaced. Will it be able to hold up in the SEC? Time will tell. But, I mean, you've got a really solid group of guys that are reuniting and kind of carrying over what they did last season with the same quarterback as Byron Brown as well.
1: Absolutely. Cole Pinkston had an interesting article, Whispers, Sources Inside the Program. For example, who's the most complete offensive lineman on the team? And again, everybody's guessing that right now. But he said he thought it might be, according to sources, Derek Plaz, Plazz. Yeah. Would you agree with that?
14: Yeah, I mean, Cole's got some great intel. That was a fantastic piece that Cole did, with some really good insight about, you know, kind of what's happening over this offseason as Auburn approaches year one under Alex Golish. And, I mean, Derek Plaz, he's coming over to Auburn from a team with Miami that just, you know, played for a national title, couldn't quite get it done. But, I mean, he's got that mentality about him. You know, he didn't get a chance necessarily to start for Miami, but he's got a chance now to be a starter in the SEC for Auburn, a storied program that's really trying to get back to, you know, being a prominent and prevalent program in college football. So, I mean, just having that opportunity to go out, I think you'll see it in the fall as to, you know, who is truly the best offensive lineman that Auburn's got. But, I mean, if that's what the people inside are saying, then, you know, you got to go and trust those guys.
1: Absolutely. Listen, I always enjoy it, a little bit tight today because we've got a Wimbledon update coming on. But great, great articles about path to the plains with the wide receivers. Caleb, where can we get online and get all the good stuff?
14: Yeah, absolutely. We're going to keep that Path to the Plains series rolling over at auburnsports.com, getting ready to dive into the defensive side. Of course, a couple of offensive guys and that two deep coming up as well. But you can find all of my stuff, all of Cole Pinkston, everybody that's over there at the auburnsports.com site. We have got a ton of content coming up here, especially with football season a couple of months away, man. I mean, it's going to be fall camp here in no time, so it's really exciting times, and you're not going to want to miss any of it. So head over to auburnsports.com, guys, and check us out.
15: The special tennis update. Quarterfinals underway. Two men's matches, two for the women. Last match of the day going on now on center court. It's Novak Djokovic against the Canadian Felix Auger-Aliassime, FAA. He's had a great year. Seeded third. They are on serve in the first set. 5-4 Djokovic. Winner plays the top seed, defending champ Jannik Sinner in Friday's semifinals. Another straight set win for Sinner today. Coco Gauff has reached the Wimbledon semifinals for the first time. 3-set win over fellow American Jess Pegula, who is also Coco's close friend and sometimes doubles partner.
16: I'm definitely just really happy with how I played today. Jess is an incredible opponent and person, and playing against her is never easy, but I'm just happy to get through this one today.
15: Naomi Osaka just had the upset of Arina Sabalenka, but she lost today to Carolina Muhova. John Stashower, Westwood One Sports.
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24: 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The Atlanta Braves fell yesterday in 10 innings as they lost the Mets 7-6. The two teams combined for 24 hits in the ballgame. Braves with the loss are 52-37. The Braves are back in action tonight in Pittsburgh as they take on the Pirates. Hurston Waldrop will start for the Atlanta Braves. U.S. men's national team was knocked out of the World Cup yesterday. They were routed by Belgium 4-1. 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
2: Welcome back in. It is an absolute pleasure for us to say hello to Bruce Marshall. He is the guru when it comes to Las Vegas. Busy there with the Las Vegas Insider, part of the Gold Sheet Wager Talk family, BalmsSports.net, CBS Sportsline, Winners and Whiners, Picks and Parlays, Bet Rivers, Vegas Insider, and I bet you if we ask Bruce, there's even more to that train. Bruce, welcome in. How are you?
7: Hey, pretty good. How are you doing, hey, guys?
2: Bruce, we need to ask you a question. Was last night's World Cup game brought to you by Kleenex? If you are a U.S. soccer team fan, the reason I say that, Bruce, last night my wife got a text from her friend. They were glued to the tube. I go this morning to the dentist, the hygienist. She said she was glued to the tube. You get a drift here, Bruce. Did any men watch, or was it all women watching that game last night?
7: I don't know, but the All-American fans felt pretty bad after that. That was embarrassing.
2: Yeah.
7: And it was sort of my worst fears, which I had voiced before the World Cup, but I had sort of softened my stance on Pochettino in the early rounds of the tournament. But that turned out to be fool's gold because they were playing teams that just they were subpar and they couldn't they were poor offensively. And it allowed that style that Pochettino played to work. High press, creating overloads, turnovers, things like that. But the defense was always suspect. And we saw that in the run-up to the World Cup. Wouldn't they? Even if it wasn't quite a full squad there in some of the games, there was that Belgium game back in March in Atlanta that really started to concern me because Belgium was just walking through them. So was Portugal when they played them a week later down in Atlanta. And we saw that last night. They just were not up to it at all. And I think some of the events surrounding the game conspired against the U.S. big time. That was a very motivated Belgium. I mean, supremely motivated Belgium last night. And they punished the U.S. That looked worse than 4-1, actually. So sobering. I don't think Pochettino stays as coach. This was for the World Cup. I know they had talked about extending him to 2030, but that's 4 years now before the next World Cup, and I don't think he wants to stay. I don't think he should, because I thought he was sort of a vanity hire in the first place, and that proved out to be right, even though the first couple of games looked differently. But in the end, that's what it was.
2: But I agree with you. I watched last night, and it was like sometimes you see teams when they're playing at home, they play uptight, and it's just like they, right off the bat, Belgium came out, and what you do if the odds are against you like that, you do what they did. You take the crowd out early on, and they did. Your thoughts just about the defense, what happened there? And to me, the team may have lost, but the Fox sales department, man, did they ever win and win big. I can't wait to see the numbers as far as the rating for that game.
7: Yeah, really big. And it's been the building. I hate to think the World Cup just built to that, because that England-Mexico game the night before was one of the best I ever saw. To the extreme. So we'll see where it goes from there. One other issue here for the Americans. I mean, they had two MLS goalies on the team. We saw Turner, the 40-year-old. I mean, we saw they ran him out there against Turkey, and we saw what happened that game. But Matt Freese, no, he's not a top-class goalie. And we saw that last night. That was an egregious mistake that he made. That was always a weakness that just the first few games, and even the Bosnia game, Bosnia was not a dangerous team to play. Those shortcomings in goal were not exposed, and they finally were against the first good team that U.S. really played. So that's another issue there. Goalkeeping has generally been pretty good for the U.S., and this time, it wasn't. And, by the way, right now, I mean, Argentina is losing to Egypt now. So this is the World Cup is really opening up.
1: That's what I was going to ask you. But by the way, number one, you reviewed what you told us last week, and it came to fruition. You were exactly right about the defense and suspect about the coach and some of the players. Now that we're about to what I call the Elite Eight in the World Cup, who's going to play in the championship game?
7: Yeah, we're at the business end now. We're probably going to, well, we should see a France-Spain semifinal next week. France is going to be everybody's favorite, but I would remind people that Spain has beaten them the last two times they played, in the Euros 2 years ago and then in the Nations League last year. I kind of think Spain will get there. I think they'll get by Belgium, and I think Spain will probably be there. The other side, you know, England, I mean, I think they needed a week off after that game in Mexico City, so they won't play till Saturday. Norway's been such a great story.
1: Yeah.
7: You know, England's probably the favorite in that end now because Argentina's in trouble, and I think England would beat Argentina anyway. This second game today, Switzerland-Colombia, it looks like the winner of that one's going to get Egypt. And I've been really impressed by, well, Colombia's looked really good. Switzerland, with this youngster, Johan Manzambi, who I hope plays today. They said he took a little knock in training the other day, but he's given them a completely different dimension. Switzerland is the ultimate dark horse here. I think they could actually make the final if they can get by Colombia today. We will see.
2: Bruce Marshall, amongst other places, Vegas Insider, to the other football, by the way, called American football. We know that the end is near for the drought because media days are rocking and rolling. The Big 12 on Tuesday and Wednesday, that would be this Wednesday. Your thoughts, what as far as the Big 12, isn't it interesting to see where they are relative in 2026 to the two big boys, the SEC and the Big 10?
7: Yeah, we're getting up to that, and I guess I'll be down in Tampa. I'm going to be in Charlotte, too, next week. That's the end of next week, and then I'll go down to Florida from there. Big 12 is interesting because so much of the talk has been around this Texas Tech stuff in the offseason. You know, we'll see where that goes, and that remains too big of a storyline, I think, in the Big 12. But that is where it is there. I'm interested to see. I think of all of the coaching changes we saw last in the offseason, Oklahoma State, with his brother Eric Morris from North Texas. We might have talked about this a couple months ago. This is like an expansion team now. I mean, we've seen a lot of that. We saw Dion do that with Colorado and bring in 60, 65 guys. Okay. It's like 90 new players he's got. It's the whole new team.
2: Oh,
7: and he's brought a lot of them from North Texas, including his quarterback, Drew Messemaker.
1: Right.
7: So we've got to, like, throw out everything. This is the difficult thing about handicapping this stuff now. Teams like Oklahoma State, what happened last year and that way that fell apart with Gundy and then the interim after that, we're going to have to just throw away.
2: Yeah.
7: So I'm really curious to see if this stuff with Morris works there. That's going to be very interesting. BYU is a side that looks like it should be there again. Of course, the Texas Tech thing. And I don't think they'll miss Sorsby at all. I think Hammond is good enough. We saw enough of him last year in relief before he got hurt. So I don't think they're going to get hurt at the quarterback there. The one I would watch is Houston just because of Willie Fritz.
1: Yeah.
7: They made a big jump their second year with him. This is sort of what he did at Tulane. It took a little bit, but they started to win and win big. I have enormous respect for Fritz. He's still, Connor Wiegman is now in his 12th year, his college eligibility. He's still there at quarterback for them. They've got more returnees than most teams have, and I think that's still got to be probably a plus, and Houston did make a big jump last year. Watch Willie Fritz this year, and they actually get Texas Tech in the third game of the season. That's going to be one of the big September games in the Big 12. Arizona is also maybe worth a look as well. But I'm keeping an eye on Willie Fritz. We've seen him do it before.
1: I agree with you. I've always been a Willie Fritz fan. I thought he did a really good job of doing the groundwork. And then, of course, that Florida coach, John Sumrall, followed him. And did a really good job. You mentioned Deion Sanders. We were watching him on the monitor. He was just at the podium answering. But most of the questions were about his health. He had his gold-plated buttons on his shirt. He was dressed to the T. Brett Yormack continues to impress me. They announced this morning, now Monster, the energy drink, is sponsoring the Big 12 Media Days in Frisco. But they announced this morning a $20 million deal annually with Monster for team patches, logos on the field. Now, every team is going to get $1 million out of this, but people keep asking him, and that's one of the big questions this week, how are you going to make up the gap in revenue? Well, he does it creative. But I thought that was good to get Monster involved, and when Monster gets involved, they're bringing money.
7: I agree, Brett, and this guy is my favorite commissioner, and we might have mentioned this before. He thinks outside the box.
1: He does.
7: He's from outside of academia, which I think is very important, which
1: yes.
7: Greg Sankey is not. So not that Sankey's done all that bad a job, but I like what your mark is done there. So give him credit for thinking outside the box with this stuff. I think that's really creative what he's doing, and the Big 12's trying. I mean, and I like how he stood up to Cody Campbell from Texas Tech.
1: Yep.
7: So that's good for him.
2: Bruce, you know where we are. Alabama fans right now are right on the brink of Panic City because they were used to this guy named Nick Saban's recruiting style where a four-star was cause for panic, and now four-stars, it's a cause for a celebration. It looks like Alabama's going to be, as far as the roster, it looks great this season. The question is what happens after this in terms of all these three-stars who will then be coming to germination. As far as what do you do as far as a portal at that point? But what message can you tell Alabama football fans, given what's going on now with the recruiting?
7: Patience, because DeBoer has shown he can develop players and develop quarterbacks. And he's got another one in the NFL this year, even though Simpson arrived there during Coach Saban's era. But, Milroe's in the NFL, too. He's up in Seattle, I think. And Simpson, and now we'll see if it's Keelan Russell or whoever it is taking snaps this year, if they can do it. His track record, though, at developing talent, this goes back to his Fresno teams, which were better than I thought. And then, of course, the first Washington team. We got to remember, he took over a moribund Washington program that had just completely cratered, immediately got them up to speed.
1: Mm-hmm.
7: So patience with him. And I think I have full faith that he will have Alabama contending. Now, if the bar is Coach Saban-like high, I don't know that any coach right now is going to be able to reach that. And in this SEC, which is so tough these days, that's going to be tough. But I would patience there. Actually, I like this schedule off the bat because East Carolina is a good test of the opener. Alabama would be favored, probably should win that game, but it's not one of these games versus an FCS team. East Carolina is not bad. Won the bowl game last year. I like the coach. So that'll be good. And then you go to Kentucky with the new coach, Will Stein.
1: Yeah. Yep.
7: And then that Florida State game. I think they're 3-0 and when the SEC starts. And you start off South Carolina at Tuscaloosa and then go to Starkville. They could be 5-0 by the time Georgia comes into Brian Denny in early October. And then we're talking, we got a completely different conversation at that point. Patience is my word for Bama fans.
1: Yeah, and I keep saying, if they have an emotional win on Saturday night against Georgia, the next week's Knoxville.
2: Huh.
1: We'll see about that. Let me ask you about the Pac-12. They went from the Pac-12 to the Pac-2. Now they're back up to the Pac-9 or 10. Boise State's joined the party. Oregon State, Washington State, the holdovers, Colorado State, Fresno State, San Diego State, etc. I've always enjoyed Pac-12 after dark, and I know they're going to continue that. A lot of people are overlooking this league literally is the rebirth of the Pac-12. Your comments the first year of the rebirth.
7: Well, it is, except it looks to me more like the birth of the Mountain West 2.
1: Yeah.
7: I mean, it's basically the Mountain West with a couple different twists.
1: Right.
7: And that's one of the complaints a lot of people have on this region out here, was that Oregon State and Washington State could have opted to stay in the Mountain West where they played for a year, and then they played the basketball in the West Coast Conference the last 2 years. And then it turned into a very ugly fight with the Mountain West because they weren't supposed to poach any of their schools, yet they did to form this new Pac-12. and exit fees and penalties. This is in, has been in court. Arbitration couldn't get anywhere. Back to court. They're trying to negotiate something. I think the Pac-12 may have thought all along we can go the legal route and at least minimize some of those damages. I think it was an underhanded move by the Pac-12 really to do that, because the Mountain West saved them for at least that first year, and then they went out and poached the, from the WCC Gonzaga too. So this new big Pac-12 has changed. The dominoes fell. It weakened the Mountain West. It weakened the WCC because you've lost your flagship Gonzaga. They've poached out of the Sun Belt, Texas State, which was in the area there where they thought, you know, kind of a burgeoning area outside of Austin and San Marcos between San Antonio and Austin. And for what? The TV deals, from what I understand, are no better than they would have gotten in the Mountain West. Be that as it may, for us just watching the games, I think it's okay because, like you said, we'll get more. Pac-12 at night is back. They did take some of the premier teams from the Mountain West, like Boise and San Diego State, are probably the top two teams in the league this year. Oregon State's got has changed coaches, and so has Washington State. I mean, it was a tough couple of years for them. Yeah. Washington State's on its third coach in as many years. And then Oregon State really fell apart, and they brought in Jamarcus Shepherd from the Bama staff,
1: right.
7: I think. So it remains to be seen, although entertainment-wise, I think we'll probably be okay. Like you said, we love watching those late-night games. We'll get more of those this year.
1: Absolutely. That Alabama assistant, I think, is going to do a good job there. By the way, Joey McGuire steps up to the podium here in about 30 minutes. I wonder what kind of questions he's going to get from the media after very entertaining summer. Listen, great stuff. Nobody does a better job of covering soccer in the whole nine yards. Baseball, Major League Baseball still going on. Braves trying to hang on. Where can we get online to get all the great stuff?
7: I'm surprised Cody Campbell's not up there sharing the
1: exactly.
7: with Joey McGuire. Thanks, Brett. Check me out online. 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Under that umbrella is everything now. On WagerTalk.com, that's where all the picks are at right now. Goldsheet.com was there, but we won't start populating that site until we get towards football season. Kicks, and we're doing well in baseball, doing really good in the World Cup. 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
2: Bruce, as always, knocked it out of the park. Thank you so much for your time. Stay safe out there, okay?
7: Okay, gentlemen, thank you.
1: Thank you, bud.
2: Bruce Marshall, a busy boy out in Las Vegas. Quickly, we alluded to it. After a cup of coffee, making his MLB debut with the Braves, Owen Murphy says, I'm sorry, the 22-year-old headed back across town to AAA with Connor Thomas. So he came up and gave up two runs, and the Braves says you need to go back, and that just drives one Bill Change crazy.
1: I was going to say, he calls it yo-yoing, and that's exactly what the Braves have been doing with some of these pitchers, again, the last couple of years.
2: Absolutely. Coming up on the next hour, I'm going to be taking all over the place. Elmer Pierce is going to be on board. Ryan Abraham from the left coast. Brett Mast got it Lexington High, and a man who has a very important message for all of us men, Alabama, Auburn, or anybody's fan, Dr. Thomas Moody, details straight ahead. Stay with us.
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29: Westwood One Sports presents this World Soccer Update. What a game. Winding down right now in Atlanta. It's Argentina, defending World Cup champions, and Egypt, who before this World Cup had never won a game. They scored 15 minutes in, a header from Yasser Ibrahim, 1-0 at the half. 58th minute, apparent 2-0 lead for Egypt. Took the ball the length of the field, put it in the net, but VAR took the ball with the goal off the board because of a foul well before the goal was scored. But 9 minutes later, Egypt scored anyway. This one counted. The same guy, Zico, some tremendous passing by Egypt. But Argentina has come back with an incredible comeback, having not scored for 79 minutes. 3 goals in 13 minutes. Christian Romero, a header, 79th minute. 4 minutes later, the tying goal scored by, you guessed it, Lionel Messi, who had been stopped on a penalty kick in the first half, and moments ago, another header, Enzo Fernandez. Argentina's up 3-2. John Stash, our Westwood One Sports.
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4: 93.9 The Score weather. Today, a 30% chance of afternoon showers and thunderstorms with a high around 90. Heat index values as high as 97. Tonight, partly cloudy with a 20% chance of showers overnight and a low near 70. Tomorrow, mostly sunny with a 30% chance of afternoon showers and thunderstorms with a high around 90. Tomorrow night, partly cloudy with a low near 70. And for your Thursday, mostly sunny with a 50% chance of showers and a high around 90.
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0: Welcome back in. Hour 2 of the Boomo Bug Show. I'm Harold Bug alongside Red Beard. Thank you so much for giving us a free ride around the Tennessee Valley. And BB, by the way, good job again, James. Is he good or what?
2: He is.
0: To follow up on that, we didn't get around to you answering the question. A lot of guys right now, they love football, but they love to have a chance at other games too, BB. What advice can the dynamic duo of B&B give to the all of us mortals out
2: well,
0: there?
2: Well, Brent and I talked about that at one time, Harold. In fact, what we thought about doing is writing a book about what not to do in relationships with women.
0: How would that be?
2: First of all, it would probably be encyclopedia-like.
0: Right.
2: And it would take a while to publish. But, yeah, we could probably come up with a few things and tell men this is not what you do in a relationship.
0: Did you see that cartoon the other day? They had a contrasting, you know, like a two-sided, like a line down the middle of it. And they had a book for men and a book for women. It's called Understanding Each. Like you said, the book for women, it's like they had like a 10 encyclopedia over and over and over, thick book, you know. The man's book was about the size of Sea Spot Run. It was like one or two pages. So, ladies, if you're listening right now, let's make it simple. Could there be anything simpler than a man, BB? It's not that complicated, is it?
2: Well, you know, Harold, I could say there are three or four things that are mandatory in a relationship with a man, but being family radio will probably be best for me to stay away from that.
0: And some men can't wait to get on that list.
2: Yes, yes.
0: Can experience that. Obviously, it's hard to believe. We're having to hook up with Coach Brett Mask out at the Lexington High. This is what's fun about this station and this format as opposed to ESPN. I want to see the next time that ESPN features these high school coaches and players, BB, from the Shoals area. And the reason we love doing it is, in our minds, and we're not geniuses here, we think that these guys put in as much effort. I was talking to the wife, speaking of that last night, about the U.S. soccer team. Everybody's talking about the pressure. And I told her, I said, look, if you go down to a Little League park right now in the Shoals or anywhere in North Alabama, I promise you the pressure on those kids would be about the same as the pressure on those soccer players there. Now, they got a bigger stage, but those kids are bloody serious about winning. And that's why we love bringing on coaches here in our neck of the woods to give you a perspective, because they are about to ramp it up and go into another gear. We're going to have Florence High head coach Kenny Morrison on with us tomorrow. But to me, that this is a great opportunity during this window before they, as they say, put their nose to the grindstone to talk about the respective communities and high schools here in the Greater Shoals area.
2: Well, we've been doing this during the summer. You and I have coming on December now. We've been doing this 24 years. And we always enjoy talking with them. In fact, we try to talk with them twice during the summer, usually in June or July, and then August when they've got the team together and they've got a little bit better handle on their roster. But, Harold, these guys work, once you get in the season, 100 hours a week. Also, their coaching class, but they're teaching two or three classes and everything else going on. And they're not exactly making as much as what Nick Saban was making in Tuscaloosa, That's one of the reasons why

0: I have so much respect for the high school coaches and all the sports, and certainly the assistant coaches. The amount of time they put into this is absolutely incredible. An injury here or there can derail a season. But hopefully we can get Brett on today or sometime soon. He's done a very good job. A lot of our listeners remember 5 years at Colbert County High School from 2017 to 21, had a 21-10 region record, 33-22, 3 overall. 3 years as an assistant at Florence, and this come on at Lexington, was 8-4 last year. And I tell you one thing, if you like to see offensive display, his Lexington team last year scored 467 points, 39 points a game. Now, they ran into Rush Probst in the second round of the playoffs, and Coosa Christian won that game. But no question. Of course, everybody remembers his dad, Steve Mask, who's now retired. Yeah. His dad, 29 seasons coaching at Bradshaw, Buckhorn, Colbert County, St. Paul's, and Theodore, 231 wins, 120 losses in 29 seasons. But believe me, the Mask family can coach.
1: Yeah, another thing I like about high school coaches, too, and now obviously things are different now because they got a different surface to play on. But back in the day, in addition to what you just said, I remember going out and doing, I don't know if you remember George Bennett. He was basically started Madison Academy football.
0: He did.
1: I mean, he basically planted a seed. Now, they went through some rough times over there, but he planted the seed because back in the day, Madison Academy was everybody's homecoming opponent. They happened to be in the same area as Cortland. And let's just make it nice here. It wasn't pretty what Cortland did to Madison Academy back in the day at their heyday. But the reason I bring up George, I'd go out about this time of the year, and I went out with the every intention of talking chalk, you know, the Jimmys and Joes. And I go out there and on the field, and this is back when they had just the natural turf. And he said, just a minute, I'm mowing the grass.
0: Yeah.
1: Now, correct me if I'm wrong, but I don't think DeBoer, Golish, Saban, any of those guys are out mowing the grass like these high school guys, BB.
0: Well, Harold, they're the lawn maintenance. They're a plumber. they go out
1: the laundromat.
0: And raise money. Listen, I've known George Bennett for 30 years. He was my economics teacher at Hazel Green when I was president of Junior Achievement Low many years ago. I remember talking to George. The first year he was at Madison Academy trying to bring that program along, he said, listen, the first 2 days of practice, I had to show about 10 of my players and put the uniform on.
1: It's ironic that we bring that up because our next guest, BB, and we can't say it enough, Madison Academy is an incredible story. The reason we bring it up, we just talked about George, and our next guest is going to have roots to the old Madison Academy. They're a Max Luther in Huntsville. Now, you talk about a school that's had success, BB. They have built a nice palatial estate because they did things and did things right because of people like George. That increased their enrollment. So now they got a nice facility in Madison Academy that used to be in Huntsville. And we'll get more details on why we bring in Dr. Thomas Moody to that location here in a second. But the other thing, too, is when you start looking at high school football, one of the things that I find still sad about our area is, and I think I speak for a lot of folks, we still miss the heyday of folks there in Town Creek with Hazelwood and right down the road with Cortland. And then you throw in Colbert County. Can you imagine a stretch of road? I don't have a map in front of me. It's a handful of miles between Leighton, Town Creek, and Cortland. And when these guys were in their heyday, were there three schools that close together with, first of all, everybody's related. They're either brother, sister, cousin, whatever. Can you imagine an area that's more concentrated with that high level of talent? I remember, and I may mess the name here, Willie Goodloe played at Colbert County.
0: Mm-hmm.
1: And he was one of the first ones that near that stretch there. Now, obviously, Hazelwood had a lot of kids go down to Alabama. I think Bill Curry had a camping spot over there for the Good Boys. But Willie went to Ole Miss. And for you look at a school that size, and you look at where they went to school, to me, I still miss. Now, I know, obviously, Colbert County is still rocking, but it's sad for a lot of longtime high school fans to not see a Hazelwood or a Cortland doing what they could do back in the day.
0: Well, it was absolutely incredible. Harold Janky Ferguson at Hazelwood. And again, I know you joke about this. They won so many state championships. Yes, they didn't have enough room on the scoreboard to list all of them. And then you had the White family.
1: Yeah.
0: You know, LeBron and his brother, who retired from Bob Jones, and then his dad. But no, there were some absolutely incredible. And I tell you one thing, when those teams got together for the rivalry in the fall, believe me, but there were fans from about four counties there to watch it.
1: And you know what else? Coaches from the SEC, from every team watching as well. You had to get there on Thursday to get a parking spot for Friday when those teams were at their heyday. Coming up, guys, we try to have a lot of fun here on the show. But there is a serious side, and hopefully you'll take a little time and kind of set aside a few minutes, because as we mentioned, our next guest is coming to the old location of Madison Academy there in Huntsville on Max Luther tomorrow. And there's nothing that will make him any happier, and perhaps your own family any happier, if it's in your plans to be able to be there too. Why? Details straight ahead with Dr. Thomas Moody. Stay with us for the Boom Old Bug Show.
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12: 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U.S. men's national team was knocked out of the World Cup yesterday. They were routed by Belgium 4-1. The Atlanta Braves fell yesterday in 10 innings as they lost to the Mets 7-6. The two teams combined for 24 hits in the ballgame. Braves with the loss are 52-37. The Braves are back in action tonight in Pittsburgh as they take on the Pirates. Hurston Waldrop will start for the Atlanta Braves. 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
1: Welcome back in, BB. Just a quick update. We mentioned Willie Goodloe, and I failed to mention we lost Willie a while back in a car accident. One of the brightest guys. I think he was the president of his class. I think inducted into the Colbert County Hall of Fame. So just want to make sure that we pay a nice tribute to now the late Willie Goodloe.
0: Absolutely. He was quite an individual and quite a person, as our next guest is. By the way, Harold, we have been talking with Dr. Moody and his staff now, I believe, for 15 years.
1: Wow. We started when he was, what, 16 years old or something
0: exactly
1: like that?
0: Exactly right.
1: Yeah, we're almost to 30, which means what Dr. Thomas Moody says works because we follow his advice. Dr. Thomas Moody, Urology Health Foundation. Dr. Thomas Moody, long time. Welcome back in. How are you?
20: Well, thank you. Thank you for having me. I'm doing great. I'm doing great, and we really appreciate all the help you all have given us over the last 15 years. And we plan to make this trip to Huntsville next week an even better one.
1: Dr. Thomas Moody, let's talk a little bit about what you, as far as the overview, kind of a view from 10,000 feet. And here's what's ironic about it. Brett and I were just talking about some of the guys that we've covered over the years. And one of the names helped start at the football program at Madison Academy, which is now at a brand new location. But where you're going for your big event is coming up was the old location of Madison Academy. It started there. They had so much success. They moved to a new location. It's on Max Luther. I want to say that. I can't say it enough because a lot of guys don't know where that is. That's in Huntsville. We cover all of North Alabama. It's very easy in. Just go up North Parkway. You get to the Max Luther exit, take a right, and you'll go down. You'll see all the traffic down there. Before we get into some of the specifics about that, Dr. Moody, talk to us about the importance, because can you overemphasize it enough or underemphasize it enough to make sure that people understand how serious this can be?
20: Yes. Well, prostate cancer is what we're coming to try to detect, and it's the second most common cancer of American men after skin cancers, and it's the second leading cause of death after lung cancer. So there's a lot of guys that die from prostate cancer, but I think it's estimated that about 500 men this year in Alabama will die from prostate cancer. And our job in coming up there is to screen men for prostate cancer. And the thing that I want to emphasize here is that early prostate cancer has no symptoms. So we often hear guys say, well, I feel fine. There's nothing wrong with me. Well, if you wait till you feel like something's wrong with you, then it's too late. Prostate cancer caught early is almost always curable. So we like to catch it early. And since you have no symptoms, the only way to do that is to be screened. The other thing that I'd like to mention is that African-American or black men get prostate cancer at an earlier age than their white counterparts, often starting in their 40s. And the degree to which they get the cancer is usually worse. So we particularly want to reach out to all the African-American men in the area to come in to get checked. And we plan to be there. We're going to be at the public health department between 10 and 4 next week.
0: And Dr. Moody, it doesn't take very long. Now, quite frankly, I hope they have to wait in line because you've got so many people going through the screening. But I've done this every year. You've got a very short physical exam that may last 5 minutes, and then you do a blood test. There's no appointment needed. Again, as you mentioned, 10 to 4 a week from today at the old Madison Academy. And I remember years ago, this was, quote, an old man's disease. You didn't need to get checked until you were 60. Now it's 40, and you're exactly right. If you catch it early, it's very curable.
20: Absolutely. And so we encourage all men to get checked. And we did a study a couple of years ago that showed that even white men at low risk can get prostate cancer in their 40s. And so we just encourage all men to come out and get checked. And the physical exam part of it lasts probably about 20 seconds. Mm-hmm. So it's really quick. And we get the PSA blood test, and we will then notify everybody that comes of their results. And if we find somebody with an abnormal result, we make a good faith effort to call them, but we will send the result letters out to everybody that comes. And those that have abnormal values, it'll be on the letter. And again, we will also make a good faith attempt to call those people that have abnormal results. Because this is a serious disease, but the good news is that the death rate from prostate cancer has decreased. In the state of Alabama, we've talked to the statistician at the state health department, and it's definitely decreased. Mm-hmm. And the disparity between white and black men being diagnosed early has also decreased. So all that's good news, but we still have a lot of work to be done. We can't stop working, because if we do, then everything will go back to the way it was, and we don't want that.
1: One is too many, I think you would agree, Dr. Thomas Moody, Urology Health Foundation. You know the question a lot of folks are asking right now. That's all great. What is it going to cost me? And you know the cynic's going to say, you said what? There's got to be a catch to it. I won't steal your thunder, Dr. Moody, but everybody's going to ask that question. They may have good intentions, but they may be at a point in their life where, you know, the finances may be involved. But really and truly, I'm safe to say that is not an issue here.
20: That is not an issue at all. It's all free. The only thing we ask people to bring with them is their name and a legitimate way to get in touch with them. We'd like to have an accurate address and phone number, and that's all they need to bring. This is totally free, and again, if we find somebody with a problem, and they don't have the funds, we will make help make arrangements for them to get treated for free. So we don't want any financial barriers in any way that would prevent men from coming in to get checked. So I just can't emphasize that enough.
0: Dr. Moody, you, one of your assistants in coordinating this is a young lady by the name of Sherry Wilson. I've got to know her pretty well. And she told me last year, I believe they screened 185 people in Huntsville. Let's try to get that over 200 this time.
20: We would love to. Everybody's been so supportive, and it's been wonderful to see the actually the community come out and support us. So we certainly would like to hit that 200 mark.
0: Absolutely. Listen, tell us again the who, what, when, and where is about a week from today.
20: Yeah, it's a week from today at the I guess it's the Madison County Health Department.
1: Yes, it is.
0: Yes.
20: That's right, on Max Luther Drive. Mm-hmm. And if you just show up, all you need is just to come, and we'll take it from there. And we really are hoping to break that 200 mark this year, and we'll be there. And please come out and see us.
1: A super, super effort. Thanks so much for your time. Safe travels up and back, and thank you so much for your time today, Dr. Moody.
20: Thank you so much for having me.
0: Our pleasure.
1: Dr. Thomas Moody. Again, just go up North Parkway, go past Costco, and be looking to Max Luther on the right. Take it, go about a half mile down, and it will be on your right. That's a week from tomorrow. But first, what's going on at Wilmington? The latest right here on 93.9 The Score.
15: 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Novak Djokovic, as usual, facing an opponent considerably younger. Felix Auger-Aliassime is 25. He was 8 when Novak won his first Grand Slam. They're playing a quarterfinal match at Wimbledon. Djokovic won the first set in a tiebreaker, which is first to 7. He got a win by 2, and it took until 12-10 before Djokovic won the set. They're on serve in the second, 4-3. There's been no service breaks in the match. Jannik Sinner today, a fourth straight three-set victory. Alex Zverev won in 4 sets. That was to finish his fourth-round match. He'll be back tomorrow to play Taylor Fritz in the quarterfinals. An All-American women's quarterfinal, Coco Gauff, Jess Pegula, close friends off the court. Gauff prevailed 4-6, 6-3, 6-3. It's her fourth straight three-set victory, and she's now been to the semifinals of all 4 Grand Slams. John Stanchett with Westwood One Sports.
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1: Welcome back in. It may never rain in Southern California, but Ryan Abraham is always raining down the content when it comes to USC football. 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Ryan, long time. Welcome in. Welcome back. How have you been?
25: I've been doing all right. Thanks for having me on.
1: Hey, buddy.
25: It's always good when you guys call. You know, college football is coming up. It's been a long off season, so ready for some real American football again.
1: Ryan, correct me if I'm wrong. The last time we talked, USC used to be in another conference. How's life changed since things have changed as far as the conference on the stationery?
25: Wow, has it been that long, guys? Man, yeah.
1: Yeah. We've been trying forever, and you've been at Whataburger. You can't get to the drive-thru.
25: It's crazy. The last 2 years I've been going to every away game, and it's certainly changed, like, the routine. You could see it with the players and coaches. Mm-hmm. And, you know, you're used to going to – there's some weird trips in the Pac-12 with, like, Pullman, Washington, or Tucson, Arizona. But, you know, now you're going to – to fly to Maryland or Michigan, Minnesota. There's a lot of M1s. Yeah, it's been kind of nuts. And even just me traveling and covering the games, you get a little tired. So I can imagine what it does to the players and stuff. But I think they settled in last year, got a little bit better, winning some of those road games that they struggled with in the first year. You know, beat to get like a win against Michigan and Iowa, like, during your regular season. It's kind of weird, but it's a little different. But I think they're making the adjustment, and this is the year they're going to try to break through and try to rattle some of the cages of those top programs in the Big Ten that have been winning a lot of championships the last few years.
1: What what's it done for the fan base? Obviously, you got the best pulse in the world. You got the premier website when it comes to the Trojans football. But let's face it, there's a generation of guys and gals out there that remember USC being rock and rolling. And then, like a lot of teams, they went through a lull, and now it looks like that they're kindling the fire again. What does this change to the Big Ten do as far as rekindling some of those fires with USC fans?
25: I think it steps things up, you know, where, like, you can be good, but, man, like, you still have to play the defending national champ Indiana
1: yeah.
25: and Ohio State and Oregon. And
1: yeah.
25: even if you're pretty good, like, if you were pretty good in the Pac-12, you're probably doing okay. And you have to beat those expectations because there's so many good teams, at least at the top, in the Big Ten. And I think the fan base is sort of mixed right now. There's just a lot of fans that aren't enamored with Lincoln Riley. He's going into his fifth season and just needs to too many underachieving efforts there. So I think they like the fact that he's talked about the championship window being open, and they just want a season with no excuses. Like, just go out there and you know, win some of these games. You got some big games on the schedule. You don't have Notre Dame there anymore. So the fans are kind of like, show me. You know, they want Lincoln Riley to show them that they could take that step and make the college football playoff for the first time.
0: Everybody knows about USC and Lincoln Riley's offense. In fact, last year finished eighth nationally, 465 yards. Mavia is a very good quarterback. You've got two very talented running backs in King Miller and Jordan. But let me ask you about the defense, which has been the knock on him and then winning big games. Gary Patterson, yes, that Gary Patterson from TCU is the defensive coordinator. I've heard a lot of good things about this defensive front. Shelby Crawford, Jakeem Stewart, the Penn State transfer, Fisher. Your thoughts, is this defense improved with Gary Patterson?
25: Yeah, I mean, that's going to be, for USC to make that step this year and go from like a 9-win team to like getting into the playoffs, the defense is going to need to improve. I think they did a pretty good job when Lynn took over. It got better, but it wasn't like top 25 good, you know. At least it was like top half of FBS good. That was way better than what they had with Alex Grinch. But they just didn't get over the top and make that step. And that's what they're really hoping for with Gary Patterson in there. I think when he first came in, guys, like I talked to people around USC, and there was some optimism, but there was also, I mean, a lot of people that I trust were like, this is like a 50-50 thing. Like, this might work. He's a Hall of Fame coach, or it might crash and burn. But after the first few months, after hearing from him, after seeing him interact with everybody during spring football, I think there's a lot more optimism that this can work. He seems to get along with Lincoln Riley. You know, whenever we talk about coaches like that, their egos are always involved. And that's where things could crash and burn. But so far, it seems like it's worked okay. And I think they have enough talent, you know, along the defensive front, like you mentioned. I think they like Alex Mitsumer and the transfer from Michigan State, too, a bigger guy in the middle. They really need to get better play out of the linebacker spot, you know, replacing like Eric Gentry from last year. They need like a Desmond Stevens, who looks the part, to really step up and play. But I think that there's optimism there with Gary Patterson running the show and the way he's been able to do things at TCU and the kind of top defenses he's had. If you compare that with the top 10, top 5 kind of offense that Lincoln Riley typically has every year, they feel like they can win some, you know, win some big games there. So that's the big thing for me, guys, is the defense and how far Gary Patterson can take them.
1: Ryan Abraham, owner and publisher of USCFootball.com. Ryan, is a school, I thought you mentioned coaches. I would imagine I've heard fans say that Lincoln Riley seems to be more concerned with his 5 o'clock beard, well-coiffed, and his shirts custom-made to display his pecs, as opposed to getting the job done. Your thoughts, and how many people would have answered this question on the day of the press conference, that people right now would love to have Kurt Cignetti over Lincoln Riley? What has gone wrong with Lincoln Riley experiment?
25: Yeah, I mean, to be fair, I don't know. There's probably not a lot of programs that wouldn't trade out their coach for Kirk Cignetti right now.
1: Yeah.
25: I mean, what he's done is absolutely ridiculous. I think he's changed our attitude about what, you know, if you can win, you can take the losingest program of all time and win 11 games in year one and championship in year two. No one has any excuses about, we need to do this and that. So I think that has just, I mean, I don't know what kind of pressure Scannetti puts on other programs, but it's probably unfair because he's like a unicorn. He's done some crazy things. But right. for Lincoln Riley, it's year five. And I think were issues when he got to USC, and there's certainly, you know, with NIL getting things ready, they fixed so much around Riley that their NIL game is much better now. They're up there with all the top teams. They have a great general manager. They got over Chad Bowden from Notre Dame. They brought in the number one recruiting class last year for high school players. So they've fixed a lot. They have a new Bloom Center, the new football-only facility opening just in a couple of weeks. I think everything that sort of USC needed to fix in the football program has been fixed. And now there's only one, you know, the only place you can look at is Lincoln Riley. So it's going to be up to him to take that next step. So I feel like this is like the put up or shut up kind of year. I think fans are like, look, you've got everything you wanted. You've asked for all these things. Now deliver. So they just got to go out and win some games. I think that's kind of where the fan base mentality is right now. There's there's some fans that really like him, and there's others that don't. But I think everyone's waiting for, okay, what are the results? The results are what's going to matter this year. No excuses for anything else.
1: Right. Correct me if I'm wrong. USC is a private school, right? I mean, so therefore you're not going to get the public numbers printed out there. But it is a private school at Vanderbilt, right?
25: Yes, it is.
0: Let me ask you about your quarterback, Jane Mavia. Had a really good on paper, 24 touchdowns, 3,700 yards. And I've heard some criticism as far as coming through in big games, and I know he's done some of that. What does he need to do, Ryan, this year to take it to the next level?
25: So this is going to be his third year in the program. He started the last four games after Miller Moss got benched a couple years back. And I think the knock on him was there was a high ceiling but a lower floor. And I think he did a good job of raising that floor in 2025. And I think they have to do that even a little bit more, take care of the ball better. But he's capable of making some spectacular plays. I think for this year, probably needs to take off and run a little bit more than we saw last season. I think he can be really effective using his legs. But really, I think the most important thing is just him growing as a leader on the team. He isn't a stand on the table and you know, deliver some empowering speech at a critical moment kind of guy. It's more of a, you know, lead by example. And I think he's talking to the other players. It seems like he has stepped up and become a better leader. He's doing, I think, a better job when, you know, he has to do a lot of media interviews, which isn't really his favorite thing. But I think all those things he's getting better at, because if they're going to make a run at the college football playoffs, like, you need Mavia to have, you know, a great season, but also lead these guys, especially with, you know, you got some young wide receivers coming in and you're not really sure who's going to be the star there. I think you're going to need your quarterback to kind of to lead the way. So I think really stepping up and being a leader and probably taking care of the ball a little bit better. I think those are the main things for Mavia this season.
1: You know, obviously I'm not telling you anything you don't already know, Ryan. In L.A., you better make sure that you are good, because there's so much competition for the sports dollar there. They have a few good teams, the Dodgers, the Lakers. By the way, is LeBron going to wind up at USC or UCLA? And your thoughts just as far as the chemistry, because at one time it's kind of like neck and neck. Is UCLA still playing football out there, Ryan?
25: You know, they really like Bob Chesney, who came over from James Madison, trying to get maybe some of that Kurt Cignetti magic. And around the program, it's much more positive. I think when Chip Kelly was there and Deshaun Foster, there just wasn't a lot of momentum. And I think with Chesney there, he has so much energy. He's going out and recruiting, and that's just something like Kelly didn't do a very good job of. I think they're doing a good job, you know, raising some money. So you should see UCLA make a little bit of noise. They had a great game last year with the Penn State. You know, that Penn State win was pretty fun. But I think I like Chesney a lot, so I think he's going to help. But, there are a lot of other things to do. You know, to watch Shohei Ohtani, like, you know, the greatest player we've ever seen, you know, pitch and hit home runs and stuff. Lakers and everything that's going on with them, with Luka Doncic. So there's a lot, and two NFL teams, but I think both USC and UCLA are trying to make a little noise this offseason and get people's attention this fall.
0: Absolutely. Listen, I can't tell you how much we enjoy talking with you two or three times a year. Listen, have a great summer. It's going to be here next time we turn around. Nobody covers USC better than you and your staff. 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
1: Wow.
25: Yeah, but check it out. That's where we get all that stuff. But I appreciate you guys having me on. It's always fun. I know when I'm with you guys, when college football season is going. We're going to get it going here, so I'm excited.
1: Just check your caller ID. Ryan, stay safe out there and echo the sentiments there from BB. Thank you so much for your time today.
25: All right, take care, guys.
0: Thank you, bud.
1: 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And I don't care what you're doing. If you've done it for 30 years, you're doing something right. That could be said for Elmer Pierce as well. Details spread ahead. Stay with us.
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1: Welcome back in. It is a pleasure for us to open the door and say hello to Elmer Pierce. He's the owner of Garner Pierce Autos. Elmer, welcome in. Hope you and your family had a great and safe 4th of July.
28: Absolutely, yeah. I still have all my appendages after shooting off several hundred dollars worth of TNT fireworks. So I feel like I'm a lucky man today.
1: You don't want to lose two thumbs to the Tennessee River, I guarantee you. Ever, my neighbor is a teacher, and I saw her the other day, and she's depressed because schools, can you believe it, is going to be starting later on this month in some pockets out there, which is another way of saying there's still some time to hit the road. Take that vacation down to the beach if you want to go. A lot of folks trying to decide on maybe a new vehicle because the old one has just run its course, or trying to get in and get the one that got serviced And little birdie tells me, Elmer, that regardless of which one way you want to go, you can take care of either one of those issues.
28: Absolutely correct, guys. Absolutely correct. We do tons of service for folks. I mean, like I've said before, we have entire fleets of vehicles that we service, and that means everything from engine replacements to, you know, tire rotations. I mean, you know, you can't get as much simpler and much more difficult than those two things, and we do everything in between. So take care of a lot of different folks in service. UNA does a lot of service with us. City of Florence does some service with us. TVA does service with us. So we can take care of anything that you may need out there service-related. And then on the flip side of that, exactly what you just said, I want to tell you about a 2021 Lexus we just got in, a local one-owner car, been garage kept all of its life. Lexus, the LS460, LS500. So it's the big sedan, the four-door sedan, 41,000 original one-owner miles out of Muscle Shoals. Car is incredible. It's the largest car that Lexus makes. And that car you can get into in the 50s, and now the car new is over 120 grand. So that is a lot of car for not a lot of money for what you're getting in that car.
0: Elmer, we were talking about this the other day. Yeah. You don't sell junk. In other words, you don't sell cars that were previously in accidents or they've had an engine problem. I know you do research on this. Yeah. You know, whether it was one owner, two owners, it's 25,000 or 100,000 miles. That's something I know you try to avoid.
28: Yeah, guys, I mean, you know, you can go just anywhere and buy a car where somebody just said, yeah, I want the auction, I bought like these six. Well, I'm here to tell you, it's hard for me to buy six because I want to know where the car came from. I want to know the history behind it. I want to know how many, if it's had an accident, if it has, what kind of accident has it had. Those things are important if you want to maintain a good name in your community. And if you don't, hey, don't worry about it. You can go anywhere and buy a car because anybody will sell you a car that's had three accidents and you know, been up north all of its life in Michigan or something, you know. But I don't carry that kind of stuff. I don't like that kind of stuff because that stuff's going to come back to bite you sooner or later. And whenever it does, it's usually in a really, really bad way. So I just try not to carry it.
0: Absolutely. Listen, before we let you go, who, what, when, and where, service hours, days a week, tell us about it.
28: 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Sales is open from 8:30 to 5 on Monday through Friday, 9 to 2 on Saturday. Guys, don't worry about 5 o'clock. I don't know that I've left there before 5 o'clock in the last about 9 months. So don't worry about that. If you want to make a sales appointment or service appointment after that, pick your car up. I met a lady at 6:05 last night and still had not left the store. So not an issue at all. So come and see us, Garner Pierce Autos, www.garnerpierceautos.com or 2261 Florence Boulevard, right next to Applebee's there in Florence, or 256-768-5660. We can take care of you no matter what you need.
0: You're exactly right about that. Listen, have a great week and pet those dogs of yours.
28: Y'all got to come and see Atticus. He's the star of the show.
0: Yes, he is.
1: And he'll let you know it if you forget, I guarantee you. Elmer, thanks so much. Stay safe out there, okay?
28: You got it, guys.
0: Thank you, Elmer.
1: Elmer Pierce hooking up with us. BB, the Braves are facing Paul Skenes tonight. He was a sensation last year. Welcome to the big leagues. Winless in 9 starts. He's 6-8. The Major Leagues has a way of humbling people, so it's a good opportunity for the Braves to hopefully get back on track tonight against the Pirates.
0: Yeah, they're hitting the ball a little bit better, but Skenes, just the reverse of last year. He was so good last year, but again, teams get a scouting report on you, and they've done that for him. But again, you can hear that game tonight on 93.9, the Score.
1: And the Braves will start the night 3-0 on the Philadelphia Phillies. Enjoy the game. It's going to take care of business for now. On behalf of BB, Greg, James, Blair, the entire crew here, Harold LeBug, thank you so much for your time today. Let's do it again tomorrow, noon to 2, for the Boom O' Bug Show. 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
5: 18:19 News. The Alabama Republican Party has now opened up its qualifying time for those who want to take part in the newly created midterm convention. Just a few weeks ago, President Trump announced the plan for the Republican National Committee to hold this midterm convention. The event will be held in Dallas, Texas, this coming September 8th through the 10th. The ALGOP will be looking for congressional district delegates as well as at-large delegates for this event. The qualifying fee is $200 and is non-refundable. An online vote will then be held to determine the convention delegates after qualifying is completed. I'll be back with more Alabama stories after this.
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5: A 13-year-old male has been arrested for throwing a lit firecracker at Birmingham police on July 4th. The incident occurred on 67th Street. The juvenile is now being charged with reckless endangerment. No officers were injured after the ignited firecracker was thrown at them. Fireworks are illegal to set off within the Birmingham city limits. Police in Scottsboro made a drug bust that involves the synthetic marijuana known as Spice. 49-year-old Kelly Hill was found in possession of the drug at her home. She's facing several drug-related charges. The Limestone County Commission met this past Monday and approved the purchase of land to build an animal shelter. The city of Athens sold the 3.5 acres to the county commission for $355,000. The new shelter will replace the current one that's being used by the county at a rented veterinary clinic. I'm Andrea Tice.
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0: that his influence, not just on Texas Tech football and that university, but as a whole on Capitol Hill and the Protect College Sports Act and the politics of it, regardless of what side you fall on, I think polarizing is the word for him.
1: Heather, I'm not even sure how to word this question, but the thing I'm thinking about while listening to you talk through his influence and his role in all of this is, like, doesn't everybody, largely every major program in college football, they all kind of have, many of them have their version of Cody Campbell from a support standpoint. Is it because is it because Texas Tech can take over a conference? Is it because is it Texas and is it the dynamics around oil money or whatever? Like, what, why is it that other programs don't have their guy, their booster, doing this stuff? Did he just do something that no one else was willing to do? Does he do it in a different way? Why is it that this one individual, Ohio State has boosters, Auburn has boosters.
0: Like, right.
1: Everybody has this kind of person that they can turn to. Why is it that he is the one that's taken over this, this role?
0: Well, I don't know how many of them are billionaires with a B. And let's be honest, that's not something I can relate to. So I do think that that gives you a different, you're living in a different world at that level. And the other thing with Cody is he's not shy. He's very outspoken. And I think that's also a personal thing. Like, Big Ten Commissioner Tony Petitti is not in front of the mic all the time. Greg Sankey is. They're two different people. Cody Campbell is not afraid to voice his opinion on social media or speak to the media about these issues, or obviously to senators. So I think some of that is his personality, but I think it's also interesting that it is Texas Tech. I mean, look, when everything happened with LSU, it was political. It was the governor. I think it was the governor, right? That we were talking about with Brian Kelly and all those things that were happening. So, and SMU has a lot of money from its boosters, but you don't hear it like you hear it from Texas Tech. So I think some of it depends on the person, whether we're talking about millions or billions, and the university.
1: Heather Dinich joining us here on the Paul Feinbaum Show from ESPN. And you mentioned, you used the phrase self-preservation, which I find to be utterly fascinating in the context of the future. And, you know, you and I and a million other college football people have had conversations about what the future could look like. I am curious where you think the Big 12 and to a lesser extent the ACC stand in that future vision that you hold in your head for what college football is. I think it was a great decision to build a league around the sport of football in a state, you know, centered around Texas. You're going to have great fans. The ACC is learning that the hard way, that maybe that was, you know, the Big 12 jumped them in terms of revenue, et cetera. Where do these two conferences fit in the next version of our sport?
0: This is a very simple answer to a complicated question. How many teams do they get in the college football playoff? And I'm working on a preview for August for ESPN.com's college football page. And in my head, I'm like, oh, Texas Tech and BYU could totally both get into the college football playoff. And they can. And I think Arizona is fascinating. And Houston could be sneaky good this year, right? So I do believe that your mark is onto something. It can be one of maybe the most competitive and interesting conference race. But at the end of the day, I'm also looking at the Big Ten and wondering, you know, can USC get into the CFP with Oregon and Ohio State and Indiana? Can the Big Ten get four teams in? And so if you have four Big Ten teams in, I don't think the Big 12 is getting two teams in. And so it's the big picture perception. When the college football playoff unfolds, and is it Texas Tech? Is it BYU? Do they have multiple teams in there? Is it Miami? Can Clemson make a comeback? I think, you know, when you talk, you hear those conference commissioners talking about 24 teams. Well, that's why. Because you want Miami and Florida State and, you know, Duke would have been in last year, right? Virginia, like the craziness, if you're those commissioners of those conferences, sure, you want to have many of those teams because that's public perception of conference strength.
1: Do you think with the new rules, Heather, some of the eligibility rules, it feels like we're starting to kind of pull back on some of the chaos to some degree, whether that's administrators, programs, decision makers, but also I think fans are kind of reaching a point of like, no, this has gone too far. We need to kind of pull back a little bit. And I don't mean like in an anti-player freedom movement kind of way, just like in general. Do you think we have reached the bottom of the chaos, or do you think that there is a lot more chaos coming?
0: Well, I think some of the answer to that depends on, is there federal legislation that helps stabilize things? But I do think eligibility is important. I mean, I got high school parents asking me about this because, you know, at that level with recruiting and all of that, when you have players constantly suing and winning legal battles for 6th and 7th years of eligibility, that trickles all the way down to the high school kids, and the transfer portal impacts that as well. So I think that starts to help things, but I don't know that there was a more glaring example than the Sorsby story of the NCAA's inability to enforce its own rules. If you can't enforce your gambling rules, to me, that was a new low. That was a new low. But what happened was the Big 12 did what the SEC and Big 10 were talking about. Hey, how can we govern ourselves? And, you know, people jump to the conclusion, I feel like, in the court of public opinion, oh, you know, Big Ten and the SEC are going to run away and do their own thing. No, hold on a minute. They're trying to figure out, when the NCAA can't do this, what can we do to enforce rules? And I think that you saw the Big 12 take a step in that direction with the Sorsby incident.
1: Well, now the next step is getting all the commissioners together to agree on a set of rules that probably aren't in their own best interest. And we know that's called compromise. And I don't know if I have faith in that happening, Heather. So.
0: Yeah. I mean, listen, can we go back to the days of the pinky promise? Like scheduling, right? Hey,
1: Heather,
0: guys don't schedule the FCS.
1: Yeah, that's right. That's right. We won't do it. Back before Urban Meyer went to Ohio State and we all just like didn't recruit each other's commitments, you know, that kind of thing.
0: Sure. Yep.
1: such a cute idea. Such a cute and novel concept. Heather, thank you so much for your time. We do appreciate you.
0: You bet. Thanks so much.
1: Heather Dinich, ESPN, the title of the article on ESPN.com right now. A lot of Brendan Sorsby stuff. Inside Brendan Sorsby's eligibility saga and the scars it left. Max Olson, Heather Dinich, Jeremy Fowler. A lot of folks working on that story. Very long story. Highly recommend going to check that out. I have one simple question for you fans, because, and we're going to hear from Big 12 Commissioner Brett Yormark, because he got into a little, do we call it a dust up with one of the reporters? He had some choice spicy words to say to a reporter today. We'll hear that. And the claims that they are making right now, Big 12 Media Days, they're getting talking season going with style. So we'll get into that coming up next. My name is Braden Gall. We're off and running here on a Tuesday. This is the Paul Feinbaum Show on ESPN Radio.
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7: Today, a 30% chance of afternoon showers and thunderstorms with a high around 90. Heat index values as high as 97. Tonight, partly cloudy with a 20% chance of showers overnight and a low near 70. Tomorrow, mostly sunny with a 30% chance of afternoon showers and thunderstorms with a high around 90. Tomorrow night, partly cloudy with a low near 70. And for your Thursday, mostly sunny with a 50% chance of showers and a high around 90.
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11: 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I'm Erica Herskowitz. It'll go down as one of the all-time greatest comebacks in World Cup history. Argentina overcame a 2-0 deficit on second-half goals from Cristiano Ronaldo and Lionel Messi before Enzo Fernandez scored the game-winner in stoppage time to lift the white and sky blue into the quarterfinals with a 3-2 victory over Egypt today. Egypt looked like it was headed for one of the greatest upsets ever with 79 minutes of near-perfect defense before the defending world champions mounted the comeback. Argentina's three goals came within 13 minutes, 15 seconds of each other. Messi's goal, his eighth of the tournament, moving him clear into the Golden Boot standings. So Argentina advances to the last eight and will play the winner of the second match of the day between Switzerland and Colombia in Vancouver as they battle for the final quarterfinal spot. I'm Erica Herskowitz, Westwood One Sports.
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0: 855-242-PAUL, 855-242-7285. Braden Gall in for Paul, Paul Feinbaum Show. If you call, you will get on the air. And the question is, and this is a very simple question, I know that it's probably been done before, but I feel like the fans, all of you listening, me, we never get asked this question because it's always about the coaches and what do they want. It's about the athletic directors and what do they want. It's about TV executives and what do they want. It's about the NCAA. It's about the SEC, the Big Ten, the Big 12. It's about conferences. It's about all these other things. Certainly the players matter a ton in this conversation as well, but I'm not sure they're getting asked this question either. And that's, what do you want in your championship format? Like, I know we've done this, but they're debating it right now, and we don't get to be a part of that. Do we like 12? Do we want it at 16? I think there's a really cool way to make it 20, where you have 13 through 20 or 14 through 20 all playing in sort of a Dayton basketball-style play-in. You play those games on Championship Saturday where there are stakes. The winner of those four games become the last four teams in, and those teams then have to play 1 through 4 in the rankings. So, again, that's an elegant solution to your conference championship Saturday being, you know, diminished, and also expanding the playoff to include more teams. And then you don't have to put any rules. If you have 20 teams getting in, you don't have to put any rules on it. You don't have to say Notre Dame gets special treatment. You don't have to say the group of six now, not the group of five, but the group of six now, does not get special treatment. You look at the history of our sport in the top 20 during the playoff era, that includes a group of five, quote-unquote, mid-major team every single year, maybe more than one. It certainly includes Notre Dame. Do we want 24? What do you all want? 855-242-7285. Like, seriously, you're not going to get asked that by any of the decision makers. I'm not going to get asked by any of the decision makers. I really actually just want to know. Is it 8? Is it 10? Is it 12? Is it 16? Is it 20? Is it 24? I don't know. Brett Yormark has switched his opinion on this. The commissioner of the Big 12, talking season today, he began with his opening statement the way all commissioners do. And he's got a lot to say about gambling. He's got a lot to say about the global growth of the Big 12, about, you know, sponsorship dollars, about media rights, all kinds of interesting business developments. He also claimed, quote, the Big 12 proved to be the deepest and most competitive conference in the country last year, end quote. What? Okay. It's one of the most balanced and one of the most unpredictable and one of the most dramatic conferences every single Saturday. And that makes for great entertainment. But it is not the deepest and most competitive relative to the rest of college football. But, of course, the Brennan Sorsby thing is top of mind. So this is a clip today from Big 12 Media Days. After his speech, Brett Yormark had an interaction with a Big 12 reporter named Sean Dillon. This was their quick interaction today at Big 12 Media Days.
1: Commission, Texas Tech got fined over tortillas, and tortillas were banned outright. OSU paddles, broken always make a rule, has a tradition exemption. Sorsby never played a snap for the Red Raiders. Big 12 sued them anyway, while Cincinnati hasn't been yet touched. You're selling greater than 12. Why should Texas Tech fans believe it?
2: Ask that question again, and I'm going to give you the answer I want to give you, so go ahead.
1: Texas Tech got fined for tortillas, and tortillas were banned outright. OSU has had paddles that were given a noisemaker exemption back in 2012. Sorsby never played a snap for the Red Raiders, and yet there is a lawsuit. Cincinnati has yet to be touched. You're selling greater than 12. Why should Texas Tech fans believe them?
2: No, I didn't say greater than 12. You misquoted me. I said we're going forward as 16 strong, and that's my answer to your question. But thank you for that question. Appreciate it.
0: Okay, look, the reporter here, Sean Dillon, can absolutely ask the question in a better way. So I will be critical of both sides here. The reporter has to do a better job of being a little bit more succinct on that question. Hey, you've given preferential treatment to Oklahoma State. You have yet to investigate Cincinnati at all. Yet you're filing lawsuits against Texas Tech. What do you say to the fans who feel like they're not being treated fairly? So he could have asked the question a little bit better. But he looks at him and he goes, stand up. Ask that question again and I'll give you my answer. And then doesn't give an answer. The scars are, the wounds are still so fresh on this stuff that he can't even give a stock PR answer. Look, Texas Tech is one of our 16 programs in this league. We try equally to create a level playing field for all 16 teams, and we will do everything in our power to maximize the brands and revenue streams for our universities, including Texas Tech, and we want those fans to understand that we want them to be a part of our league just as much as anybody else. Next question, please. Like, you don't have to be a jerk about it. Like, he didn't answer, he didn't even come close to answering the question. And I think it's a fair one. Texas Tech fans right now need to know, is the sport going to treat them fairly inside the conference? I have no problem with the Big 12 filing a lawsuit to make sure that a gambling quarterback doesn't start or doesn't play or is ineligible or whatever. Like, I have no problem with them having to go to lengths to make sure that Brendan Sorsby doesn't play. But as soon as that's over, that incident, that saga, y'all got to bury the hatchet, both sides, right away. The Big 12's job is to look out for Texas Tech. And you want Texas Tech to be successful if you're the Big 12, and vice versa. You can't make it a standoffish sort of rivalry thing. You got to bury it, man. You got to move on quickly. And that's not going to help with healing the wounds of this past offseason. You got the Big 12 and Texas Tech, they need each other right now. And they need to be in good standing with each other. So we'll see what else comes out of Big 12 Media Days. We'll have some predictions for you. I do think there's a lot to like about this conference from an entertainment standpoint. I don't know if it's about, I don't know if it's the deepest and most competitive conference or the most globally relevant, according to Brett Yormark. Talking season, y'all. Talking season. How many teams do you want to see in the playoff? It's a very simple question. 855-242-PAUL. 855-242-7285. Your calls. And can Alabama run the football? We'll do that next. My name is Braden Gall. This is the Paul Feinbaum Show.
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6: 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Prevagen, made for your brain. Belgium beat the U.S. men's national team last night 4-1 in one of the most disappointing efforts given by the U.S. in a World Cup match. Lack of possession, unmarked players in the box, and no offensive attack. The U.S. was outclassed by a European power at every turn. Wasn't even close to advancing out of the round of 16. I'm Chris Black.
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10: 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The Atlanta Braves are back in action tonight as the Braves take on the Pirates in Pittsburgh at PNC Park. Hurston Waldrop will start for Atlanta. He's got a 3.68 ERA. The Pirates will counter with Paul Skenes, who's 6-8. Braves are 52-37 on the season. Atlanta has dropped back-to-back contests. The U.S. was knocked out of the World Cup yesterday, routed by Belgium 4-1. The U.S. tied things up at 1-1. Belgium scored right away and kept the momentum the rest of the way. Belgium advances to the quarterfinals. They'll take on Spain, who beat Portugal earlier in the day 1-0. Bundle auto and home, renters, or condo, and save with Progressive. 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
0: Paul Feinbaum Show, ESPN Radio. Braden Gall filling in for Paul. One of the things that really stood out to me about last year's SEC was how poorly a handful of teams could run the football. Namely, Oklahoma, LSU, and Alabama. All three of those teams think they can get back to the playoff this year or get to the playoff this year. Probably not without being able to run the football a little bit better than 3.3 yards a carry and 104 yards a game, which is what Alabama averaged last year. Justin Smith from Touchdown Alabama Magazine joining us here. Let's start with the offensive line. They lose at Alabama a couple of big-name players to the NFL draft, Caden Proctor, Brailsford. Obviously, this was one of the worst rushing attacks Alabama has had in the last 60 years. What is the state of the offensive line going into the season?
15: When it comes to offensive line, I think there's a lot to be optimistic about in a couple of different ways. Of course, you lose so many guys in a variety of ways. Like you said, you lose guys to the portal. You lose guys to the NFL, like Brailsford, like Caden Proctor, of course, guys with experience. And when you take a look at this rebuilt offensive line, now you bring in a group of guys where consistency and working together is going to be the ultimate deciding factor. When you take a look at this offensive line, I think, of course, you got some guys with some experience at other places. When you take a look at Javon James, of course, the Mississippi State transfer. You have Rayson Delgado, the transfer who is coming from Cal Poly, which is a step down in terms of the SEC, of course, a different level of football. And you have Michael Carroll, who has a lot of potential as well, showed a lot of flashes as a young offensive lineman last year. You have a lot of promise in a guy like Will Sanders, who missed the spring, unfortunately, but Alabama's really high on that kid, and if you watch him play at Brookwood High School, you definitely can see why. But I think the biggest thing in what it all leans on when it comes to Alabama's offensive line is how does this group gel pretty quickly when it comes to this 2026 college football season, because Alabama's coaching staff knows that they have to run the football. They have to be effective at running the football to achieve any of their goals. Having a lackluster rushing attack is a huge reason why down the stretch they struggled as an offense, because they weren't able to basically keep defenses on their heels and keep them honest. So I think in terms of where it stands, I think there's a lot of potential. Alabama's coach staff is confident. Their new offensive line coach, Adrian Clem DeBoer, has spoken highly of the way that the Crimson Tide players have taken to him and how he coaches and how he goes about things. He is a guy who a lot of players seem to go towards in terms of what he's teaching them. So there's a lot of potential, a lot of upside, but it all comes down to what they can do as a group, as a whole, and how quickly they can gel together.
16: And that brings us, Justin Smith joining us here, that brings us right back to the backfield as well. And, you know, when I think of Alabama and the greatness of those rushing attacks under Saban, it wasn't just one guy. There was always a lead guy that was a rock star, but there was always somebody behind him, and the tandems and the three-headed backfields were just absolutely loaded, and it doesn't feel like that same depth is there. What do you make of the backfield, the talent, you know, whether it's Daniel Hill, Kevin Riley, some of the freshmen, like what do you make of the talent level of the actual guys carrying the football?
15: There's a lot to like about a lot of those different guys when you take a look at their running back room. Of course, Daniel Hill showed promise last year as the season progressed as a bigger back, a guy who was a bit bigger than he wanted to be heading into the 2025 football season, was a bit banged up, and as a result, he was heavier than he wanted to be. I think he is an interesting back because he's a bigger back, but he's probably, with the opportunities I have at Touch Alabama cover recruiting, he's one of the best pass catchers out of the backfield that I've ever evaluated, and that's something you don't really see out of a power back. And Alabama's coaching staff has talked about how they like to use him out of the backfield. He caught a critical pass down the stretch against Missouri last season, of course. So he's projected to be the feature back, that lead back. If you had to make a prediction, a lot of people would lean towards his way. Then you go to guys like Kevin Riley and A.K. Deere and the potential that they bring back as the two guys returning alongside Hill. And of course, Riley is a guy who started two games when Jim Miller went down early in the 2025 football season, basically fall camp, had missed the early part of the season. Kevin Riley stepped up and showed some flashes of being just this explosive, fiery, strong guy, not really a bigger back. So he has the potential to pull that off, of course, to work alongside a guy like Daniel Hill. A.K. Deere has some explosiveness, a second-year back out of Mississippi. There's something to like about him as well because he's a guy who has the potential to be a home run hitter out of the backfield. So when you take a look at that trio of running backs coming back, you kind of lean more towards those guys based on the experience that they have in the system, based on how much playing time they got last season, and you expect them to just take a bigger jump. And take a look at Riley adding on some weight, Daniel Hill dropping some weight, being back to being fully healthy. So there's potential there. But I think a lot of Alabama fans are excited about potentially what it looks like for them in terms of their younger running backs, guys like E.J. Crowell, guys like Trayshawn Brown, those younger running backs. And, of course, Crowell has the potential to be this game-changer type of running back out of Jackson High School, former five-star explosive guy, can run a sub-11, 100-meter dash time. He did that a lot of times at Jackson High School. And a lot of Alabama fans are just really excited about what he could potentially do. So I think the sky is the limit potentially for this running back room, but it all depends on which guy takes the reins and takes full control of it, because I think the door is open for whoever is going to be able to offer Alabama that rushing attack that they want to have under Kalen DeBoer. Because like you said, when you have all these different running backs like Alabama had when they were at the top of the game in terms of them running the football. There are a lot of different running backs. And if it's running back by committee, I think Alabama has no problem with that. But if there's a lead guy, I think they have no problem with that as well. And to be honest, either one of those guys I named could be in that conversation.
16: Justin Smith joining us here, Touchdown Alabama Magazine, Braden Gall, Paul Feinbaum Show. How much of last year's struggle is on the coaching staff? I mean, the offensive line looked totally shell-shocked against Florida State. The whole team kind of did. It was breaking in a new quarterback. You know, like, the running backs got banged up, as we mentioned. Like, how much of the struggles last year are on the system and the coaching staff to make some tweaks and adjustments to the scheme?
15: Of course, they take some blame. That's just part of the game. That's exactly how it goes all the time. You got to take some blame for it. And I think part of that blame is them saying, hey, let's add a new offensive line coach and let's move on from our former offensive line coach. I think that speaks volumes to them taking responsibility, saying that, hey, we need to be more physical at the point of attack. We need to be a more sound offensive line unit as a group, and which is why I said that, hey, this is a group that needs to gel fast and grow up really quickly together. So I think they do take on a brunt of that particular blame because, hey, you're simply as you being the coaching staff. But all we all know that, hey, it's not simply the coaching staff. That unit struggled to block cohesively as a unit at times, and that was very, very evident. But I don't put all the blame on them as well. I think that running back room left a lot to be desired at times. I feel like they didn't live up to what you potentially think an Alabama running back should live up to just based on what you said earlier, what they looked like when they were running the football effectively, when they did have those group of running backs that they can sub in and out, and they'd be easily two to three deep when it comes to Nick Saban's backfield when he was leading the Crimson Tide and he had the dynasty going in Tuscaloosa and all those different things. So, of course, there's a lot of blame to go all around. I think a lot of people are accepting all of that blame. When you go back to the spring, you hear how the players talk. You hear how Daniel Hill say, hey, I feel a lot faster because I had to drop some weight. Like, you move on to a new offensive line coach. You get a guy like Adrian Clem, a guy who knows what it means to be in the trenches, a former offensive line guy, a guy who has experience at the collegiate in the NFL coaching and playing. So there's a lot to like about what Adrian Clem is set to bring to the table for the Crimson Tide in terms of a coaching perspective, but also the offensive line unit as a whole, because you're looking at it and you're saying, hey, it starts with you guys. You have to be aggressive. We have to control the line of scrimmage if you are going to be an effective team and compete for a national championship. So there's plenty of blame to go around, but I think Alabama's coaching staff does take a brunt of it as well.
16: Justin Smith, Touchdown Alabama Magazine. Thank you, sir. Appreciate your time.
15: Thank you, guys.
16: Absolutely. Justin Smith there. Look, they got to fix the problem. Coaching staff, running backs, offensive line, all needs to be better if Alabama wants to find balance, help out a new and inexperienced quarterback, and get back to a playoff situation like they were in last year. There's another question about Alabama that we need to ask as well. We'll do that coming up next. Time for your phone calls, 855-242-PAUL. Braden Gall in for Paul. This is the Feinbaum Show on ESPN Radio.
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21: 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At Wimbledon today, Coco Gauff with her fourth straight three-set victory. Twice she's lost the second set. Twice she's lost the first set. What matters is she keeps winning the third. She beat Jessica Pegula today 4-6, 6-3, 6-3.
22: The last two sets were really great tennis, and I don't know, I've been going three sets almost every match, so, you know, I feel like when you have that faith in yourself as a competitor, when the match goes a distance, you know, when you lose one set, you're not panicking.
21: She's into her first Wimbledon semifinal. She's now reached the semis in all four of the slams. And on Friday, Coco will take on Carolina Muhova. She beat Naomi Osaka 7-6, 6-4. Osaka came in having not lost a set in her four matches. Jannik Sinner, straight sets. He's now won 14 sets in a row. He's in the semis. He'll play the winner of Novak Djokovic and Felix Jose Aliassime. They're tied one set off. I'm Stan Schauer, Western One Sports.
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0: here is the question about Alabama. Because I think some of these things I'm about to say are just like straight up facts. The gap between the top of the SEC, Alabama, and the bottom of the SEC, let's call it for now, Vanderbilt, has never been closer, has never been smaller. That gap has closed significantly over the last few years. That is a fact. And you could argue, welcome back to the Paul Feinbaum Show, ESPN Radio, Braden Gall. You could argue that these teams at the top, which I would say is Alabama, there's a reason that the two greatest dynasties in the history of this sport have happened at the same school. That Alabama will never be Alabama again. Like, they'll be great. They'll hire great coaches. Kalen DeBoer might be a great coach. They're going to win at really high levels. They're going to win national championships. But seven championships in 10 years or the Bear Bryant dynasty, like, that's never happening again, guys. Like, it's never going to happen again. Ohio State just had one of the most talented teams in the history of our sport, and they lost twice in the regular season. Like, we are all experiencing a new norm in college football. And it's great for the game. It's great for programs like Vanderbilt and Kentucky and Mississippi State. When they activate their dollars, they can compete. It's great for the Big Ten, who has so much more money and power than the SEC does when it comes to alumni bases, donor groups, boosters. They have always had an enormous advantage over the SEC. They just weren't willing to do it all under the table the way the SEC has always done it. Now it's all legal, and they've activated it, and they figured out a way to maximize and leverage their resources. This, again, I don't know how any of this is an opinion. This all feels like factual information to me. And the question is are fans of teams like Ohio State and Alabama, are you guys, how do you, if the SEC wants to compete with the Big Ten long-term big picture, it has to neutralize the disadvantage it has in resources. Right now, LSU and Texas are the only two teams really that look like they can match some of the resources in the Big Ten. And so the SEC wants a salary cap, not the Big Ten, the SEC. But with a salary cap, which would give everyone, equal opportunity to compete at the highest level, Alabama, LSU, Ohio State, Michigan, Penn State, whatever. Like, if you do that and you have a salary cap, which I think the SEC is going to eventually get implemented at some point down the road in all of college football, that will create a far more balanced approach to roster management, which is going to continue to close the gap between the Alabamas and the Vanderbilts of the world, right? Again, this doesn't feel like opinion stuff. This feels like factual information. And so you can still win championships, but you're never going to win championships. Excuse me, I'm getting worked up here. You're never going to win championships like you did under Nick Saban or Bear Bryant. I just don't think Bama's ever that version of themselves again. And that's not just a Bama thing. That's every major power program in college football. What do you think? 855-242-PAUL, 855-242-7285. Your calls next on the Paul Feinbaum Show, ESPN Radio.
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11: U.S. Senator Katie Britt expressing disgust at the recent developments in the state of Maine when it comes to the Democratic U.S. Senate candidate who's had a very controversial past. Graham Plattner is now facing calls for him to step away from the race after a former girlfriend accused him of sexual assault. At the start of this week, Politico reported on the allegations coming from 41-year-old Jenny Racicot, who claims that the sexual assault occurred not that very long ago in 2021. Senator Britt took to social media, saying it's pretty rich to see Democrats now calling for Plattner to drop out of this race so that they can replace him with another candidate. She says they had endorsed him as a candidate when they thought he could still win, despite him making headlines in the past few months due to his Nazi tattoo, his use of online chat apps preferred by sexual predators, his promotion of the Hamas terrorist group, and his sordid past relationships. I'll be back with more Alabama stories after this.
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11: A new judge has been assigned to a lawsuit against the creation of a data center in Birmingham. Residents in the Oxmoor Valley area launched the lawsuit and are asking for a judge to place an injunction that would stop further construction. Circuit Judge Javen Creighton is now on the case and will hold a status hearing today. The first judge assigned to the case had to recuse herself since she worked at the same law firm as the plaintiff's attorney years ago. I'm Andrea Tice.
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I am Braden Gall, not Paul Feinbaum, of course, obviously. You can get to me on the Twitter machine at Braden Gall. 855-242-PAUL, 855-242-7285. If you want to get in, you can take us anywhere you want to go. You want to talk playoff expansion, you want to talk Alabama's future, you want to talk SEC versus Big Ten, we can do that because it's officially talking season now as the Big 12 begins media days on Tuesday. And Brett Yormark, spicy and saying a lot of things that I'm not sure are true, but we'll see. We'll see. We'll get to that. There is some good news out of the Big 12 as it relates to the Brendan Sorsby situation that I think we maybe have missed through the entire saga and the drama of it all. I think there's one big storyline that people have missed. I got to start somewhere else, though, today. And this is going to be about me for a second, so y'all can just sit down and just hang out, because I need to go through some therapy here for a second. Yesterday, I was begging all of you to watch USA play in the World Cup on Monday night. And for that, I am sorry. I was wrong. None of you should have watched that embarrassing garbage that we put forth as a country last night. And I'm going to go through some therapy right now, because I want to talk college football as a form of therapy. Because I have never been more frustrated and upset and disappointed and embarrassed as a United States sports fan

Happy Valley, Whiteouts, Enter Sandman, Space Odyssey, pep bands and cheerleaders and student sections and tailgating for hours before the games. All the things that make American college football so great. Indulgence, obnoxious noise, being loud and physical and fast and tough. Oh my God, where did all of it go last night? They played like that in the first half of the tournament, the first portion of the tournament. They get to this phase. They've only made it past this phase one time ever. Losing to a top 10 team in the world, not a big deal. It happens. But the way the United States played last night was embarrassing. It was weak. It was scared. It was timid. It was the opposite of what American sports should be. American sports, the reason we love NFL football and college football is because of how it's just extra, right? It's extra. Everything is extra. It's why we love it. It's why I love college football, is the pageantry and the intensity and like the absurdity of college football, right? Brendan Sorsby almost played college football this year. And Texas Tech tried to get him eligible. He gambled on his own teams like thousands of times. That is an insane thing that only happens in college football. And it's what makes college football absolutely wonderful. And all I asked of our men's soccer team was to just play with some American pride. And they wet the bed. It's so unbelievably embarrassing. So I know a bunch of you don't care, and that's fine. I disagree with you, but it's fine. Whatever. But what you need to know if you didn't watch and you don't care is how utterly disappointed everyone in America should feel about their own country's performance. How you lose matters. People ask me all the time. I'm a Tennessee alumni. People ask Tennessee people, hey, what do you think is going to happen with Tennessee? What do you think is going to happen with Tennessee? I'm like, well, I think they're an 8-4 team this year. I think that's about what I see on paper. A lot of players coming back. They got to figure out the quarterback situation. Does the offense evolve? Jim Knowles is an excellent coordinator. Defense should make some strides, but the depth might not be there to be a playoff team again like they were a couple years ago. But the argument around that type of season for Josh Heupel in Tennessee, which there's probably plenty of Tennessee fans that would say, man, I don't know, dude. Like, that's a pretty disappointing year. I want to see 10 wins. I want to see Hendon Hooker-style offense. I want to see playoff bid. Like, understandable. But how it looks matters. How you get to 8-4 matters. And if Tennessee, and I'm just using them as an example in this conversation, if Tennessee clearly finds a quarterback for the future, if Jim Knowles' defense takes root and you can see the growth in the second half, they compete with the best teams on their schedule, Texas, Alabama, LSU. If they compete with those teams, I think they got A&M on the road as well, and they play really well in those games and get to 8-4 at the end of the year, but there is clear signs of progress, then I look at Tennessee and I go, that was a really good 8-4. People should be excited about next season. And what I saw last night in Seattle was an enormous step back. I know that the first half of the tournament was a success, and we all got the vibes, man. We all felt great. The vibes were good. That was pathetic. Christian Pulisic, what are you doing? You would have to drag me off the field to get me to... Absolutely absurd. And clearly I'm over it. So here's the deal. I need some therapy. I need some college football conversation, which we're going to do, but

0: I had to get that off my chest because I could not go to bed last night. I was so upset and so angry about this. I cannot think of a more disappointing moment as a United States sports fan. Like, the women have lost in the World Cup. You know, we've lost gold medals. Like, there's all kinds of moments, right? Whether it's the Olympics, whether it's, you know, USA basketball, like, whatever. There's all kinds of things that probably might come to mind as, like, disappointing. But last night was our opportunity in our own country, in front of our own fans, to do something we've never really done before. And we, you know what, right in the middle of the bed. Paul, 855-242-7285. Tony from Huntsville. Tony, what's up, man?
1: Braden, I've said it before, but you've got a lot of gall talking about soccer on this show since the audience really doesn't care. All right? Now, number two, Braden, who is the only Feinbaum guest host who has had a custom composed song in his honor?
0: Is that me?
1: That is you, Braden, of the Braden Bunch. Do you remember?
0: Yeah, no, I do. I do. I didn't know if you did that for all the girls or just me. So.
1: No, it was just for you.
0: Okay.
1: You know, Braden, you remind me of an old commercial. You remember the Maytag Repairman commercials?
0: Unfortunately, I think I do.
1: He was sitting there in his office waiting by the phone, hoping for a phone call. But, of course, the Maytag washing machines back then didn't break down. Of course, now they do because they're made in China. But, that's like you. Poor guy, you know, the Feinbaum audience really is – they're kind of ugly to guest hosts in many cases. And, unfortunately, you're one of the latest victims. But don't be offended. I think they're intimidated, really, to call you. Maybe that's it. I don't know. But anyway, what I really want to talk about, you know, the deal at Auburn, John Sumrall was pretty much, by all media accounts, was a slam dunk to be the next Auburn football coach. And apparently, in the final stages before he signed the contract, he demanded that he would be able to name his own defensive coordinator. And apparently, Auburn's AD, Cohen, insisted that he had to keep the current DC, I'm sorry, defensive coordinator. Now, I like our defensive coordinator. He's very good. But I think most coaches, when they take a new job, they want to be able to hire who they want as their assistant coaches and coordinators. And I think that's what sabotaged the deal, although it really never has been fully, you know, explained. But I think that's probably what happened. But here's my question. John Sumrall at Florida has been able to maintain most of his roster that he inherited of the good players. Unfortunately, Golish was not able to maintain the fantastic wide receiver Cam Coleman or the potentially fantastic quarterback Deuce Knight. So my question to you is, if Sumrall had signed with Auburn to become the next head coach, do you think he would have been able to have maintained those great players to stay at Auburn?
0: Oh, it's a great question, Tony. Look, DJ Lagway didn't stick around in Florida, and Golish is obviously bringing his own offense with his own players. Byron Brown is a extremely talented, extremely fun player who has had a lot of success in the system. So it's a counterfactual. I can't prove you right or wrong. I would say maybe. But at the same time, I wouldn't be upset about what I've got if I was you. Thank you, Tony. I'm very excited to watch what Auburn's offense looks like. I don't know how good it's going to be, but I think it's going to be really fun to watch. I think they have a winning record this year. First time in a while down on the plains. Steve from Georgia. Steve, welcome to the Paul Feinbaum Show.
2: Woof, woof, woof, woof. 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The dogs are back. Kirby is going to kick butt and take names. I can't wait to play Notre Dame in the final. What do you think?
0: I mean, that was my pick yesterday, Steve. I got Notre Dame and Georgia in the final.
2: That's me. And who do you pick to win that?
0: I'll just pander and say Georgia.
2: Well, that's the way it should be. Them dogs are going to eat. Kirby teaches them to eat. Every 3 or 4 years, we reload and we eat. I think we'll go back-to-back, 26-27. What do you think?
0: Wow. You're not only calling a shot for 1 year, but you're calling a shot for 2 years. Okay.
2: It's back-to-back time. Okay. Back-to-back. I graduated from pharmacy school at UGA in 82. I know Herschel. I know his sister from Wrightsville, Georgia. That ball ain't heavy, and that ball ain't heavy anymore either, because Kirby is in charge. He's in control. He's coaching them to be NFL ready. Do you know of any other college coach that gets a team prepared for the next level as much as Kirby Smart?
0: I mean, he's got to be up there. There's no question.
2: There isn't one.
0: Yep. All right, Steve, thank you, buddy. I appreciate it. More of your phone calls here. Look, I got Georgia and Notre Dame in the final. If Georgia gets to that game, it would be hard to pick against them, because that means all the things that we had questions about, if there are many, which there are not, we've got answers for. More of your phone calls next, 855-242-PAUL. This is the Paul Feinbaum Show on ESPN Radio.
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7: Tonight, partly cloudy with a 20% chance of showers overnight and a low near 70. Tomorrow, mostly sunny with a 30% chance of afternoon showers and thunderstorms with a high around 90. Tomorrow night, partly cloudy with a low near 70. And for your Thursday, mostly sunny with a 50% chance of showers and a high around 90.
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10: 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I'm Erica Herskowitz. With one final spot remaining in the quarterfinals, Switzerland and Colombia are just getting underway in Vancouver. Since reaching the quarterfinals as World Cup hosts back in 1954, Switzerland has never made it past the second round. Colombia's last appearance in the Final Eight, 2014. The winner of today's match moves on to face Argentina, which completed arguably one of the greatest comebacks in World Cup history today. Down 2-0 midway through the second half, the defending World Cup champs scored three goals within 13 minutes, 15 seconds of each other to stun Egypt in Atlanta 3-2. Enzo Fernandez tallied the game winner in stoppage time after Cristiano Ronaldo and Lionel Messi evened things up for the white and sky blue. A tremendous comeback that keeps Argentina alive as it looks to become the first team to win consecutive World Cups since 1962. I'm Erica Herskowitz, Westwood One Sports.
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15: Braden Gull, thank you for taking my call. And I know, Braden, you need this show today for some much helpful therapy to get over the loss for our country yesterday. So let's move on from soccer and let's get talking to about college football. And with that being said, Braden, after my call yesterday and I listened to the rest of the show, I was thinking of the phrase snitches get stitches, right? Because, like, someone out there who sold out Aiden Holloway for selling 2 pounds of marijuana in his apartment the next morning woke up with stitches. I guarantee you, Brent. But yesterday, I listened to what you said on the show, and I'm going to be honest with you. I am ratting you out to Paul Feinbaum as soon as he comes back that you were on some of the most unknown substances that this godforsaken earth has never discovered. I'm like, what were you thinking? I should have known it, Braden, when before my call I heard you compare the red flag call to Brandon Sorsby case. I was like, what planet are you on, Braden? And then as the show progressed on, as we're getting back to college football, right, you then revealed to us what your number one team in this upcoming season is going to be. And it's the Notre Dame Fighting Irish, Braden. What are you smoking, my man? Let me just ask you one question. Let's be real serious about this. When was the last time, Braden, that the Notre Dame Fighting Irish had started a season like they're a number one team in the country? Can you answer that for me?
0: When were they last preseason number one?
15: No. Let me say the question again. When was the last time they started a season, Braden, where they were they deserved to be, as you put it, a number one ranked team?
0: 2012? I don't know. You got an answer for me?
15: I'm just saying, like, you have so much faith in them going into this upcoming season being your overall number one team. And the year, last year, they lost both week one and week two games to Miami and A&M. And the year before, Braden, when they went all the way to the national championship, can you remind me, who did they lose to in week two that season?
0: Was that Marshall? Is that correct?
15: Nah. Close enough, though. It was the Notre Illinois something. I don't even know what their team name is.
0: Oh, that's right. That's right.
15: And that's the Yeah. Huskies. And that's the reason when, even though they went 11-1 and qualified for the playoffs, no one gave them any credit because they had that Northern Illinois loss on their season. And you want to convince me that this team can run through their 12-game season, which remind me when was the last time they did that, and be into the playoffs and be the number one rated team. Is that what you're trying to convince me, Brett?
0: I'm just saying going into the season, they're number one on my list. You can put whoever you want at number one, Bash.
15: I know I can. I'm just trying to see what is giving you this belief. Like, is it what they've done previously? Is what they're going to do this year because they have Marcus Freeman? And when it comes to some of the best coaches in the country, he's right up there with them because of his playoff record. If he does make the playoff with what their schedule has upcoming this season, I do agree with you on that. They're likely to make it. But something, you know, if, like I said, Brady, even if they have a 12-game schedule in their favor, there's going to be something that they hiccup in if they couldn't get past Northern Illinois 2 years ago.
0: Two years ago is irrelevant. Two years ago is irrelevant. Like, I'm with you. They lost a bad game as a top five team in the nation in week two. And since that moment, their only losses are in the national championship game to Ohio State, and then to the two teams last year that both made the playoff, another one that made it to the national championship game. That's not an excuse. Those are just facts. But they bring back 15 starters. They have a great coach. They have two great coordinators. They have an excellent quarterback, and they have a roster loaded with talent. They have an easy schedule. That's my pick, man. That's my explanation.
15: I'm not saying they're a bad pick of being one of the best teams in the country, Brandon, but for them to be your number one is just blasphemy to me because you just said, Brandon, that 2 years ago doesn't matter. But remind me, Brandon, what was their best win last year? If you want to say 2 years ago doesn't matter, that's where their best wins are. Because, yes, they lost to Northern Illinois, but then they went 3-1 into the playoffs and lost the national championship game and beat Kirby Smart and the Georgia Bulldogs. Are you going to tell me it's like, yo, 2 years ago doesn't matter, so then that game doesn't matter then, Brayden?
0: They also beat Kurt Cignetti. They also beat Penn State. Like, again, I'm not saying that it matters. I'm just saying that they have proven that they can win in big games under Marcus Freeman. I agree that their schedule last year was terrible. They've won 10 straight games. They're on the longest winning streak outside of Indiana. I've made my case, Bash. I've made my case. There you go. Thanks for the call, Bash. We got more of your phone calls here coming up. 855-242-PAUL, 855-242-7285. I am Braden Gall. 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
20: 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Defensive mistakes early on doomed Team USA, and once again, they just didn't look in the same class with the elite teams in the soccer world. I'm Adam Abdallah.
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24: 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The Atlanta Braves fell yesterday in 10 innings as they lost the Mets 7-6. The two teams combined for 24 hits in the ballgame. Braves with the loss are 52-37. The Braves are back in action tonight in Pittsburgh as they take on the Pirates. Hurston Waldrop will start for the Atlanta Braves. U.S. men's national team was knocked out of the World Cup yesterday. They were routed by Belgium 4-1. 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

0: to Paul. 855-242-7285. 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Paul Feinbaum Show, ESPN Radio. I do think there's maybe one thing that could be worst-case scenario for the SEC next year, and I think I just heard it. We'll get back to that in a second. JK from Birmingham. JK, welcome to the show.
1: What's going on, my guy?
0: What's up?
1: Hey, man. You know, the lead-in before you had the guest on, that lead-in song, it was the perfect song for what you were talking about as far as Notre Dame and Georgia and the national championship. And the first caller that came up after that lead-in, insane in the membrane, insane in the brain. Did you notice how your guy didn't mention his own team, Alabama? And he want to talk about, hey, when Notre Dame was preseason this. When his team was preseason number 8 last year, they got their brains beat out by a 14-point loss to a Florida State team that only won, what, 4 or 5 games. So I think Bash needs to, you know, put his pipe down because, you know, he ain't smoking right now. He ain't hot. But let me address this Notre Dame-Georgia situation. And I want you to answer this question. Can you tell me a team in college football right now that has a better trio at skill position than my Hurricanes in Mensa, Fletcher, and Malachi Toney? Can you give me a better trio?
0: Maybe Texas, maybe Ohio State, but maybe not. I don't know if they're better, but yeah, go ahead.
1: Oh, no, they're not better. Hey, and you know, preseason rankings are just an opinion, and we all have an opinion. But I think my Canes should have been ranked higher. But, you know, it's just an opinion, and we're going to prove them wrong again this year. But this time in January, my Hurricanes will be national champions, in my opinion, because I don't see a team out there that can beat us. And as far as Notre Dame is concerned, I really want to know what guy or what agency I need to speak with that you can – you know, buy yourself a guaranteed playoff spot, and all you have to do is be ranked number 12 or better. I want to know how that came about, who got their pockets lined, whose bank account got fattened by, you know, the almighty big brand name Notre Dame. What other team can do that? And how is that legal, and how is that fair for any other college football program? I really like to hear your answer, but you have a good one, Brady.
0: No, I don't have a good one because the answer is there's not one. The only answer, JK, and you're asking who's getting wealthy off Notre Dame, I hate to break it to you, but it's Miami. It's the ACC. And as long as Notre Dame keeps adding lots of financial value to their relationship with the ACC in the form of enormous TV ratings and ticket sales, as well as all the other conference, you know, all the other sports that they contribute to, the ACC is benefiting enormously financially from Notre Dame, and therefore they are willing to give Notre Dame what they want. And everyone else gives Notre Dame what they want. I don't understand it either. I don't know why they get that special treatment, but as long as college football continues to give them special treatment, they're not going to join a league. But the truth is Miami is the team that's been there. The rest of the ACC is who benefits financially from Notre Dame the most of anybody else. That's the answer. Now, I do like the question about best triplet. I think Mensa, as much as I love him at quarterback, I do think he's the weakest of the three. I think Fletcher is probably a third-team All-American running back. I think Malachi Toney is probably a first-team All-American receiver. I think I would take Arch Manning, Cam Coleman, Julian Sain, Jeremiah Smith. I think the quarterback has to be elite. And I do love Mensa, but, I mean, they're up there. Your point is valid. Your point is valid. Odashe from Alabama. Welcome to the show.
2: Hey, thank you for taking my call. And I'm so proud that Braden versus Brandon, my name, is actually taking care of Paul's light duty, but I wish you were on air. I listen to you all the time when you're broadcasted, and I absolutely love hearing what you say because you're impartial. Now, someone that's not impartial is JK, which is Bama hater, you know, locally, you know, here. I mean, I don't care if Alabama tripped on their cleats coming out of the tunnel. He would still find a problem with that. Now, with that being said, I absolutely love that you're filling in. I hate that you have haters like JK, which Notre Dame, Miami is benefiting off of them, yes. But Notre Dame, not having a conference, not having to stand up to anyone, and especially with this deal they made now with, like, preceding the, are we going to go to 16? Are we going to go to 24? You know, if they do go to that, what are those people that made those deals, what do they feel like saying, oh, well, if you're in the top 12, you're guaranteed a spot?
0: Yeah, Odishe, I appreciate the call. I think there are major, major problems with Notre Dame getting preferential treatment. But until college football stops doing it, it's never going to change. More next on the Feinbaum Show.
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14: A suspended Jefferson County judge had quite a spending budget for self-promotion. Yeshiva Blanchard paid out over $1 million to two different consulting groups before she was suspended from the bench. CBG Strategies LLC received $637,000 and Green Consulting received $450,000 from Blanchard. Very large flyers were then sent out to promote Blanchard as probate judge. AL.com reports that the money used by Blanchard came from a discretionary fund within Jefferson County that was designated for archiving old county records. 1819 News has also been informed by two different sources that the FBI is now investigating Blanchard's spending habits. I'll be back with more Alabama stories after this.
15: Where I was living was not a great place to live anymore. I began to pray for a place to go, praying for all of these things that a nine-year-old would want. I wanted horses, big house with a bunch of people my age. I wanted parents. I wanted a mom and a dad. Before I even prayed it, the Lord had already answered my prayer with the Big Oak Ranch. Who would that nine-year-old be if she never came to the Big Oak Ranch? I would be trying to fight for survival instead of fighting to break a cycle.
16: Big Oak Ranch, a Christian home for children needing a chance.
14: The former mayor of Tallahassee, Florida, who also ran to be governor of that state back in 2018, has now been arrested on drug charges in the city of Daphne. Andrew Gillum was pulled over by Daphne police for erratic driving. A search of Gillum's vehicle resulted in the discovery of meth and a meth pipe, as well as marijuana cigarettes. Gillum was booked in the Daphne City Jail and has been released on bond. A DeKalb County grand jury has indicted a man for abuse of two corpses. Two deceased women were found in a home in Fife at the end of last year. Oliver Harper is being charged in this case. He will have an arraignment this coming September. I'm Andrea Tuss.
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0: Falcon season is officially underway as the Big 12 begins media days today. And Brett Yormark, the conference commissioner, is in fact talking, saying a lot of things. My name is Braden Gall. This is the Paul Feinbaum Show on ESPN Radio. Also, just, I'm hopeful we can talk a lot of college football today, as we have been doing, because I need to forget about that godforsaken embarrassment that took place last night in Seattle. As an American, I am personally embarrassed. So let's get back to college football conversation here. From Tiger Rag, of course, covering the LSU Tigers, Glenn Gilbo joins us here on the Paul Feinbaum Show. And my first question is sort of like, what are the first few months of the Lane Kiffin era? What have they been like?
1: A lot of new players to write about. It's amazing the flip of the roster. I mean, there's more than 60 new players when you count the 41 in the portal and then the high school class as well. So there's never been anything like that at LSU when they turned over the roster quite like that. And not a lot of press conferences. You know, he had a few during spring football. He's done a few podcasts, but not a lot of accessibility with him at all. But it's been quite interesting.
0: And yet, Glenn, he still finds a way to make it into our algorithms at all times. Now, I think most people know by now that that's not really the kind of guy that he is. Like, his keyboard, his online persona is not really kind of who he is. But are you surprised still by the amount of, like, gravitational force that he has in terms of our attention in a sports landscape where attention is what matters?
1: Yeah, well, he's he's been like that for a while, but now, you know, he's at a big time program and he's getting a lot of attention, and he built a really great record at Ole Miss, so I think that has a lot to do with it. But yeah, it's funny because

0: the normally when we have this conversation about expectations for a season, in particular, a coach is either on the hot seat or in his first year. It's, hey, what record does he need to get to make the fans happy? And I care less about the actual number than how it looks. For example, if LSU is able to run the football this year versus last year, that's an example of clear progress. What are the things that you would call progress for this team, whether it's a 9-win season or an 11-win season or an 8-win season, where you can look at, you can write the story at the end of the year and say, these are the things that mattered and they got better. What are those things?
1: Yeah, well, I think they're going to be a lot more fun to watch for the fans, because they haven't had a running game with a running back since 2019 here at LSU. And I think you're going to see that. Lane's got a very good offensive line, and he's always been really good at running the ball as a head coach. So that's going to be a big change right off, and that's going to open up the passing game, and you're going to have a two-dimensional quarterback again. Sam Levitt's not going to be as good as Jaden Daniels as a runner, but he's going to be a much better runner than Garrett Nussmeier, who chose not to run most of the time. And you know, Burrow was a very good runner too. So I think you're going to see some of that from Sam Levitt, and you're going to see a great passing game, because that's what Lane and Charlie Weiss Jr. are really good at, and they have the tools to do it. And they proved last year that they don't even need spring to get their quarterback ready, because they got Trinidad Chambliss ready just over the summer. They didn't even know he wasn't expected to be the starter going in. So you know what those two guys can do. So you're going to see a great offense. Even if they lose two or three games, I think the max they would lose is three. Plus, the other thing is Lane's walking into a really good defense. I mean, he made sure he kept his defensive coordinator in Blake Baker, who's going to be going into his third season. He steadily rebuilt the defense, and there's a lot of talent on that defense that Lane inherited quite a bit, like Tamarcus Cooley and P.J. Woodland and D.J. Pickett and Deshaun Spears, the defensive backs, and Whit Weeks. So, you know, they're definitely going to be more fun to watch. They're going to be better. But that's the thing. You know, there's going to be some other good teams they play, so they could be really good and lose two or three.
0: The competition for LSU, like I would have Georgia and Texas on the top tier in this league as of right now on paper. And then I think there's a really, really healthy group of like four or five teams, Texas A&M, Alabama, Oklahoma, Ole Miss, and I would have LSU in that group. Of those teams, who do you like the most and who do you like the least?
1: Well, I really like Ole Miss. I mean, they're bringing back Trinidad Chambliss and Kawan Lacey and Santarese Perkins on defense, and another good core of offensive and defensive players from last year, and you know that would be a game LSU could definitely lose and still be a really good team. LSU plays Texas A&M at home. They play Texas at home, and they play Alabama at home. Auburn could be improved. That's a road game, but a real dangerous game to me for LSU is November 21st at Tennessee. I mean, I think Josh Heupel's kind of on the hot seat, but if they get better this season, you know, that's a late season game at Tennessee. That could be a key swing game for LSU if Tennessee is improved.
0: Glenn Gilbo joining us here, Tiger Rag. Thank you so much for coming on, man. We do appreciate it.
1: All right. Thank you.
0: Glenn Gilbo there. Look, LSU could they have the talent and the coaching staff, if Sam Levitt is healthy, to absolutely make the playoff. I would not have them at the top of that list of teams. I would have Texas A&M at the top of that list. And I might disagree with them on who I have at the bottom of that list, taking a major step back. So we'll get to that. Coming up next, right here on the Paul Feinbaum Show. Braden Gall in for Paul. Your phone calls next, 855-242-PAUL. That's 855-242-7285. And which one of those teams has taken a major step back? I'll give you my pick coming up next. Your phone calls as well. This is the Paul Feinbaum Show on ESPN Radio.
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5: Tonight partly cloudy with a 20% chance of showers overnight at a low near 70. Tomorrow mostly sunny with a 30% chance of afternoon showers and thunderstorms with a high around 90. Tomorrow night partly cloudy with a low near 70. And for your Thursday mostly sunny with a 50% chance of showers and a high around 90.
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9: Westwood One Sports presents this World Soccer Update. I'm Erica Herskowitz. There's just one spot left in the quarterfinals as the round of 16 winds down in Vancouver with Switzerland and Colombia battling it out in a match between a couple of highly defensive, low-scoring squads. And this match is living up to that hype. Colombia's only given up one goal in four matches, Switzerland three. And right now at the half, Switzerland and Colombia are scoreless. The Swiss are playing without star midfielder Johan Manzambi, who's sidelined with a knee injury. Manzambi has three goals and two assists in Switzerland's first four World Cup matches. The winner advances to play Argentina in the final eight, and they say 2-0 is the toughest lead to hold in soccer. Well, today, Egypt learned that the hard way. Argentina mounted an epic comeback, scoring three goals in a span of 13 minutes, 15 seconds, including a game winner from Enzo Fernandez in stoppage time to stun the Pharaohs 3-2. I'm Erica Herskowitz, Westwood One Sports.
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15: There must be some kind of way out of here.
0: Watchtower from Jimmy. You guys know that the quote on the banner from the two people that climbed to the top of the Empire State Building was a Jimi Hendrix quote? Jimi Hendrix for the win on America's 250th birthday. Here's the thing about the playoff, y'all. And this is why I think Ole Miss has taken a step back. And it's not at all to do with, like, not liking any of the pieces. Like, Trinidad Shambliss is great. Lacey is great. I don't know what Pete Golding is going to be long-term as a head coach in the conference. He's never been a head coach before. We just don't know. And so, when you look at the 1 year of data, right, just 1 year of data, in 2024, Clemson made the college football playoff. The following year, 6 losses. Arizona State made the college football playoff. The following year, 5 losses. Penn State made the college football playoff. The following year, fired James Franklin. Boise State, college football playoff, 5 losses. Tennessee, college football playoff, 5 losses. SMU, college football playoff, 4 losses. None of those teams made the playoff the following year. That does not include Notre Dame or Texas, both of whom who missed the playoff last year. That's 8 new teams. So number one, you have to get it through your brain, just in general, that we are probably going to have lots of turnover that we don't expect. No one expected Texas, Penn State, and Clemson to miss the playoff last year. They were the top 3 teams in the rankings in the preseason. They all missed the playoff, and Dabo's like this close to retiring. James Franklin is gone, and Texas actually was just ahead of schedule. Like, we were all wrong on Texas because we were ahead of schedule. I think it is for a program like Ole Miss, which is in the same boat as I would say like Arizona State or Tennessee or SMU. When you lose that much stuff off of a team, your all-world head coach, your coaching staff, a bunch, like 3,000 yards worth of receiving options. Like, it's not that I don't like Ole Miss. I think it's almost unfair to ask Ole Miss to get back to the playoff. Because we're going to have a bunch of teams miss the playoff from last year that are in the playoff and that we all think, man, they're definitely going to make the playoff, right? Too much backward-looking thinking when it comes to preseason rankings. And I am guilty of this in the past, and I'm trying to change it right now. Indiana, Ohio State, Georgia, Oregon. Those 4, I think, could get back in. Maybe, and I like Texas A&M, and I like Miami. So those 6, I could see remaking the playoff. James Madison and Tulane, you're out. I think Texas Tech, one of the things that is a benefit, I think, to the Big 12 as a, like, from an entertainment standpoint, for people like me and all the fans who want to watch good games, the Brendan Sorsby thing opens up the Big 12 in a big way. Texas Tech is still the best team. BYU's right there. You know, Houston, Utah, Kansas State. They're all interesting teams. But somebody has to make it from that league. But I don't know if they're like... Texas Tech was a 4 seed last year. I feel like they're more like a 12 seed this year. Or somebody else might get in. Because, A, everyone's going to give Texas Tech their best shot, right? I think Ole Miss is one that's not going to make the playoff this year. I don't know about Oklahoma. Oklahoma, John Mateer coming back, all kinds of reasons to think they're good. But based on the metrics, that was not a great playoff team last year. Alabama, I don't know if Alabama's making the playoff this year. I would say all of those, I would say Ole Miss, Oklahoma, and Alabama steps back. Tulane, James Madison, Texas Tech steps back. And again, you got to pick 5, 6, 7 teams that are probably not going to make the playoff out of this group. It's not going to repeat. 8 different teams missed the playoff. We had 8 new teams in the playoff last year relative to the first year, right? Again, Clemson, Arizona State, Penn State, Boise State, Tennessee, SMU, Notre Dame, Texas, all missed. And like a bunch of those teams, we had preseason top 5, top 10 teams, and they all missed the playoff. Could it happen to Indiana? I think it's possible. Indiana could step back and miss the playoffs. But what I think is unfair is programs like Ole Miss that do not have the same depth, at least it's not the same as like when you needed depth in 2018 and 2019. You can survive with less depth now, but you lose your rock star head coach and the designer of the entire thing and then just expect them to be as good. I think that's unfair to Pete Golding. It's unfair to Chambliss. I think it's unfair to ask that. I think they're a really good team. And if they go 9-3 and miss the playoff, I think that's a great season. It will be viewed as a disappointment, but I don't think that's fair. I think A&M was 11-0, y'all. 11-0. And the year before that, they had a great start to the season. A&M, I don't know why anyone thinks A&M is taking a step back. They got a couple pieces off the line of scrimmage they got to replace, but otherwise, great receiving core, great head coach. Quarterback's coming back, getting better. Why is A&M going to be worse? Miami could be slightly worse, but they barely got in as it is. And I think they are clearly the best team, in my opinion, in the ACC. So they are, and they didn't win the automatic bid last year. So if we're trying to swap out teams, take these 5 or 6 out and put these 5 or 6 in, I think Ole Miss, I think Oklahoma, I think Tulane, James Madison are all prime candidates to miss the playoffs. I don't know about Alabama. I am torn on Alabama. Kalen DeBoer is an excellent football coach. He has proven so over time. Some of his stuff, if you look at like how he's done at Alabama, I don't have to tell Alabama fans this, but like 2 wins over Kirby, 5-1 against rivals, a playoff win on the road, 19 wins, number 1 recruiting class, like it. We can complain about some of the things that have gone wrong for Alabama. You know, they're obvious, but like, it's all still there. The question is, do they have the quarterback? Is Keelan Russell the guy? Is it Mac? Like, what does that look? Can they figure out a way to run the football? I don't know about Alabama. I'm torn on them. I would lean Georgia, Texas, A&M make the playoff. And I'm unsure. LSU, Alabama, Oklahoma, Ole Miss. I would have Ole Miss at the bottom of that list. 9-game conference slate's going to make it harder on everybody. Like I think you're asking a lot of Ole Miss to try to do it again, and I don't think that's fair. Arizona State went farther than it had ever gone before, just like Ole Miss. They brought back their quarterback, brought back their coach, and still couldn't replicate it. SMU, great quarterback, coach that everybody wants, easy schedule, brings them all back. And they still can't replicate what they did the year before. It's a hard game, y'all. It's a really hard game. Who's taking a step back? Somebody has to do it. If we think teams are going to get better, Auburn's going to get better. I think Florida could be better. Teams that are going to get better, somebody has to get worse. Who's it going to be? 855-242-PAUL, 855-242-7285. We'll take your calls next. Wide open, y'all. Tell us where you want to go. Braden Gull in for Paul. Paul Feinbaum Show, ESPN Radio.
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19: 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After about 30 hours of elation after learning that Flo Balogun would be available, last night was more of the same from Team USA. Timid play soccer fans are used to seeing from this team in years past. The biggest star, Christian Pulisic, disappointed. 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
22: 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U.S. men's national team was knocked out of the World Cup yesterday. They were routed by Belgium 4-1. The Atlanta Braves fell yesterday in 10 innings as they lost to the Mets 7-6. The two teams combined for 24 hits in the ballgame. Braves with the loss are 52-37. The Braves are back in action tonight in Pittsburgh as they take on the Pirates. Hurston Waldrop will start for the Atlanta Braves. 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

0: Paul Five Bob Show, ESPN Radio, 855-242-7285. We go to Macon County here. Let's sit down to Macon County. Who's on the line? Is this the Macon County line?
1: Hey, Braden, what's going on? And
0: what's up, man?
1: Thanks for taking my call. And thanks for holding it down for the godfather of college football for us. But hey, man, can I go ahead and get some things straight before we take off on the real meat of the call? JK talking about Miami. JK, your team is no better than Miami. You play in a junk conference with maybe two good teams in it, and that's all you got. So instead of talking about bash, you worry about yourself, and maybe you should just go have a seat and take another hit off that crack pipe, brother, because your Miami Hurricanes have an easy way to get there too. But, Braden, I'm here to talk about Notre Dame. Notre Dame goes in a couple of conferences, schedules the cellar dwellers, the perennial cellar dwellers, and if the Coast Guard had a team, Notre Dame would be in their office the next day trying to sit there and schedule them. But they do this because they want to skate and play their second stringers, get out their first stringers. And if any other team did the same thing Notre Dame did, it was the travesty of it all. You know, and you think this year's schedule, last year's schedule is bad, Braden? Check out this year's schedule at Notre Dame. It's even worse than last year's schedule. But you know, that's the way it is. And the deal with the 12 team kick in, where if they finish with 12 or less, they get in. Only Notre Dame used to make a deal like that. We all know that. But, yeah, I think you're a year early on Notre Dame. I think they're going to be good next year because they really recruited and had a lot of five-stars come in the last cycle. I think they'll be ready. But just one more thing, Braden. There's a guy named Stimp that calls in that's a Notre Dame fan that lives in Texas. And Stimp, you got no less than 6 to 8 teams over there in Texas that you could have been a fan of, but you're going to choose Notre Dame? Dude, I think you're on the spectrum. But, Braden, thanks for taking my call, and you have a good day, brother.
0: Thank you, sir. I will say I have a pretty strong, like, set of rules for choosing a favorite team. Try to teach my children this, you know? Like, if you are from one place and then go to a college, right? Like, if you were born in Nebraska, and then you go to LSU or go to Tennessee or go to South Carolina, like, you absolutely need to change your loyalties to the school you go to. That's fair. If you move to a city and you live in a place, like, I live in Nashville, if all of a sudden I move to, I don't know, like, Seattle, like, I think it's okay to support the Seahawks or the Mariners or, you know, the Washington Huskies, whatever. So if you move to a place, I think it's okay to change some allegiances. I'm not recommending it, but I think it's fair. I think it's fair game. I think if the person who introduced you to a sport, which I think is most of us in college football, it's given to us by a family member, a friend, a father, a mother, a grandfather, an aunt and uncle, whatever. Like, a lot of college football. Like, my point is, you could live in Texas, but if your dad's a diehard Notre Dame fan and you watch Notre Dame football every Saturday, I think that's fair. I think that's totally fair. However, beyond those three ways to do it, there might be some other ones, but beyond those ways, if you live in Nashville, Tennessee, and you are a diehard Chiefs fan because Patrick Mahomes is good, that is not okay with me. That is not okay. And I think this happened in the 80s with Notre Dame all across the country. There was less football on TV. And if you just started watching and you love Notre Dame and you live in Texas, and the only reason you love Notre Dame is because they were good when you watched them, that's not okay with me. That's called being a front runner. You know how many Florida State fans are my age? I am early 40s. And I grew up watching college football in the 90s. And I wasn't living anywhere near Florida State, but the number of people, I was living in Austin, Texas in the mid 90s. I lived in Georgia, in Atlanta in the early 90s as well, during the blizzard actually of 92. And the number of people in my like middle school that loved Florida State just because they were great, I was like, man, that's not cool. You haven't suffered. You don't deserve it. I just think that there should be rules on fandom. And I realize that that makes me an old man screaming at clouds, telling everyone to go outside and touch grass. I just think there needs to be some guidelines on how you pick a favorite team. And if you live in Houston or Dallas and you just love Notre Dame because they were good, man, that's like in the 70s or something. Like you're older than me, maybe. That doesn't seem right. That doesn't seem right. 855-242-PAUL. 855-242-PAUL. Here's the worst possible thing that could happen for the SEC. And that is a fourth different Big Ten team winning a championship, but not one that's deserving necessarily. Like we look at Oregon, and Oregon is run like an SEC program. Oregon has big money. They spend it. They have a coach who, frankly, is an SEC coach. Dan Lanning was trained in the SEC, and he's a really good coach. They're spending money. They're spending resources. Like, Oregon, to me, is not worst-case scenario for the SEC. It continues the struggle and Big Ten dominance, which is going to upset everybody down here. But it doesn't feel like worst-case scenario. Worst-case scenario for the SEC is if USC wins a national championship, if Penn State wins a national championship after firing their coach. Michigan's already done it, so I'm not going to put Michigan in this group. And I don't think the other teams like the middle class in the Big Ten are even good enough. And in fact, I think that's where the SEC has a huge advantage. Like, Iowa's a nice program. They're a good team under Kurt Ferentz. Illinois is a decent program. Wisconsin used to be. They're not anymore. The middle of the Big Ten is weak compared to the SEC, and the bottom of the Big Ten is way worse than the SEC. It's not even close. But what matters is winning championships. And if Oregon wins a championship, I don't think people get too upset about that. They kind of deserve it. But if USC and Lincoln Riley or Matt Campbell at Penn State, if they win national championships this year, next year, like that is a bad sign for the SEC. Because here's the other thing. I think there's a hiring strategy that the Big Ten, I don't know if they did it on purpose, but I think there's a hiring strategy that the Big Ten has been using around head coaching that is, even if it was an accident, is the right way to do things right now, and it is working for them. And I think the SEC needs to take notes. It's not just about resources. It's not just about money. It's not about activating a giant alumni base. That's all a major factor. But there's another thing that they have done better than the SEC around hiring that we got to talk about. 855-242-PAUL, 855-242-7285. If you want to get in, we've got time. Please give us a ring. I'll explain what I mean about how the SEC needs to take some hiring notes from the Big Ten. We'll do that next right here on the Paul Feinbaum Show, ESPN Radio.
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7: What do you say we head on down to the Sunshine State and say hello to John Ferrari? 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
9: 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Novak Djokovic and Felix Auger-Aliassime, a marathon quarterfinal match still going on center court at Wimbledon. Djokovic won the first set in a tiebreaker, and the tiebreaker was 12-10. FAA won the second set 6-3. Then it was Djokovic 6-3. And then FAA won the tiebreaker, and they are on serve in the fifth set at 5-4. There have only been four service breaks in the entire match that's been going for over 4.5 hours. Djokovic doing this at the age of 38. Jannik Sinner today with his fourth straight set victory. Alex Zverev won in four sets. That was to finish his fourth round match. He'll be back tomorrow to play Taylor Fritz in the quarterfinals. All-American women's quarterfinal. Coco Gauff topped Jess Pegula in three sets, and she'll now play Carolina Muchova. With this World Tennis Update, John Stashower, Westwood One Sports.
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0: 855-242-7285. Big 12 getting talking season going. We'll get to what Commissioner Brett Yormark has been saying in Dallas coming up in a few minutes. But I want to maybe explain this and see what you guys think about this. I think the SEC has to be more boring when it comes to hiring coaches. And what I mean by that is not like conservative, maybe more risk averse, boring. Like, I would say that Josh Heupel, after Tennessee tried to hire, I don't know what you would call all those ridiculous football hires, like the flashy, glitzy, risky hire. I mean, I would say that Phillip Fulmer's hiring of Jeremy Pruitt was just, you know, completely insane, but whatever. Like, it feels like they tried all the risky, flashy, fun, exciting, up-and-coming names to try to, like, jump on a rocket ship to the moon, and it all failed. And then they go hire, like, Coach Dad, who's like a boring professional adult coach. Josh Heupel gets the job done because he's a boring professional coach in all the best possible ways. Like, Matt Campbell, and Penn State might have stumbled into this. I think Michigan stumbled into this. Like, Kyle Whittingham is sort of a boring hire from, like a resume standpoint. Like, a great coach at Utah, but, like, not a flashy name. And they trying to hire Sharon Moore or hiring Sharon Moore is like trying to recreate the Harbaugh magic. It's a risky move. I think that's what Ole Miss is doing with Pete Golding. It's about stability and continuity, but it's risky. I think hiring Sharon Moore was risky, and it, obviously no one saw what actually happened at Michigan coming. That was crazy. But Kyle Whittingham's kind of a boring hire, and they like lucked into it, and they are better with Kyle Whittingham than they were with Sharon Moore by a mile. Penn State tried the flashy thing with James Franklin. Didn't work. They also tried to hire a bunch of other coaches. Didn't get the guys that they wanted. They ended up with Matt Campbell, who in my opinion is a very boring hire, but will end up, I think, doing great things at Penn State because he is an adult professional coach. I think Auburn is doing that right now. Auburn has tried 4 years chasing the risky thing, the flashy thing. Oh, this is the best coach in the Mountain West. Oh, this is Hugh Freeze. Oh, this is so-and-so. They're constantly chasing something. Most of it was just like Nick Saban, but you know what I mean. And they thought they had Summerall, and they end up with, yeah, just kind of a guy who's just kind of, he's just kind of a boring head coach. And I mean that as a compliment. Like, Alex Golas just feels like an adult professional coach. It wasn't your first choice, but maybe Auburn stumbled into a quote-unquote boring hire that actually is going to work. And, like, Lane Kiffin doesn't almost, like, LSU and Lane Kiffin don't really count. Like, Lane Kiffin's too good. He's obviously the flashy, risky thing, but he's so established and so good that I don't think it counts in this conversation. And I'm just curious if, like, hiring Kurt Cignetti is boring when they did that. When Indiana did that, no one thought, oh, this guy's going to revolutionize the game. Like if Auburn had hired Willie Fritz from Houston, for example, like, that's not going to win the message boards. That's not going to win the press conference. People are going to be like, oh, that's boring. He's old. But if Arkansas would have hired Willie Fritz, I guarantee you Arkansas will be a good program in a matter of like 2 years. And so I think the SEC might need to, because right now the difference outside of resources with the Big Ten and the SEC is the coaching. The Big Ten has better coaches, period. And so what about the Big Ten strategy has been working? And I think some of it's kind of boring. Like, Wisconsin's not working because they went and hired the flashy name in Luke Fickle, and it didn't work. And I'm not saying that every flashy name won't work and that every boring name will work. But I do think fans in the South demand excellence way more so than they do in the North, and that leads us to making crazier decisions. Firing people too soon, hiring risky candidates. And again, it's not a one-size-fits-every program or every decision, but I do think there's a lot to be learned about Cignetti, about Whittingham, about Campbell, about Dan Lanning, about Marcus Freeman. Like, Notre Dame let Brian Kelly go. LSU chased him down. And what happened? Notre Dame got better. So I just, and I'm counting Notre Dame as sort of a Midwest team in this conversation. So I'm workshopping the theory. I don't know if it's fully fleshed out, but I do think that looking at tennis, like Shane Beamer is a flashy hire to some degree, had zero experience as a head coach. Great recruiting coordinator, great recruiter, special teams guy, never been a coordinator, never been a head coach when they hired him. And you see a lot of volatility in Shane Beamer's tenure at South Carolina. And one of the problems is I don't really like how he's built a staff for most of his time there, other than I think Kendall Briles will do a pretty decent job this year. But the offensive coordinators at South Carolina have been wildly uninspiring. So the question is, like, does Will Stein count as a boring hire, or does he count as a risky hire? I don't know. I think Ryan Silverfield is a risky hire. I think John Summerall, I think that's a pretty sound boring hire. And I mean, again, boring in a complimentary way. More of your calls next right here on ESPN Radio.
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10: The Alabama Republican Party has now opened up its qualifying time for those who want to take part in the newly created midterm convention. Just a few weeks ago, President Trump announced the plan for the Republican National Committee to hold this midterm convention. The event will be held in Dallas, Texas, this coming September 8th through the 10th. The ALGOP will be looking for congressional district delegates as well as at-large delegates for this event. The qualifying fee is $200 and is non-refundable. An online vote will then be held to determine the convention delegates after qualifying is completed. I'll be back with more Alabama stories after this.
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10: A 13-year-old male has been arrested for throwing a lit firecracker at Birmingham police on July 4th. The incident occurred on 67th Street. The juvenile is now being charged with reckless endangerment. No officers were injured after the ignited firecracker was thrown at them. Fireworks are illegal to set off within the Birmingham city limits. Police in Scottsboro made a drug bust that involves the synthetic marijuana known as Spice. 49-year-old Kelly Hill was found in possession of the drug at her home. She's facing several drug-related charges. The Limestone County Commission met this past Monday and approved the purchase of land to build an animal shelter. The city of Athens sold the 3.5 acres to the county commission for $355,000. The new shelter will replace the current one that's being used by the county at a rented veterinary clinic. I'm Andrea Tice.
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0: 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This is the Paul Feinbaum Show on ESPN Radio. 855-242-PAUL, 855-242-7285. Braden Gall in for Paul. I am obviously not Paul Feinbaum. Nobody can be Paul Feinbaum. But I am honored to be here, despite the fact that I am as disappointed as an American sports fan as I could ever possibly be during my time on this earth after that national embarrassment that took place last night in Seattle. Also, talking season underway. Big 12 Media Days gets us started. As we head out to Dallas, Eli Letterman of ESPN covering Big 12 Media Days. Eli, welcome to the show. How are you, sir?
1: I'm doing well. I appreciate you having me. Not surprisingly, not a ton of soccer talk here at Big 12 Media Days, but I was sharing in the pain from last night.
0: I am trying to convince this wonderful and amazing Feinbaum audience that like the only thing I want from USA Soccer is for it to look like college football. And I spent most of the show yesterday trying to convince people, look, we got to be like LSU at night. And then we go up there and we, you know, I don't know, we play like Yale or something. I don't know what the comp would be. Big 12 Media Days. Well, enough about that. I'm going through my own. I'm working through my own processes, Eli. Big 12 Media Days. Look, Brett Yormark is very good at some things. Whether it's innovation, whether it's growth, whether it's creativity, sponsorships, he has been very talented at doing things for the Big 12. How would you grade his performance, though, today as it relates to things like the Brendan Sorsby saga and where the Big 12 is located inside of expansion? How did he do today?
1: Yeah, I mean, I would say he did quite well in that, you know, this is a kind of a controlled space, kind of like operating on home territory, so to speak. But, you know, there was a lot of questions coming into today and this week around what would the vibes be. And on the whole, I think, you know, not just Brett Yormark, but every school here and the coaches, I think things have quieted down around the Brendan Sorsby stuff. But as we saw, even, you know, when Brett Yormark was up there, he was asked a question by, I believe, a Texas Tech media member, and things did get a bit testy. That was quite an exchange between the two of them. And so, you know, I think he was pretty on message would probably be the right way to put it, but not without some pointed comments and a few interesting moments.
0: Talking to folks who are there, and, you know, there's a lot of coaches who say a lot of things off the record, administrators, you know, SIDs, etc. Are the wounds healed? Can they be healed between the Big 12 and Texas Tech? That's sort of the job of the conference, is to bring Texas Tech back into the fold and make sure that everybody is getting along here. Do you think those wounds can be healed quickly?

0: with different priorities all across the country happy. And that is his job, and it's a big piece of what, I think was his message today.
1: Eli Lederman from ESPN joining us from Dallas, covering Big 12 Media Days as talking season is underway. Texas Tech, I assume, will be the pick to win the league, despite the fact that they are moving on to a different quarterback situation. Does it feel like this league is closer together at the top, that there are more teams capable of winning this league this year at this time than maybe last year at this time?
0: Perhaps so. I think, there's still probably some distance between Texas Tech's roster and everybody else's, and that's, even without Brendan Sorsby, I think they feel very confident about Will Hammond. He's shown it before last fall, and so I think that's a roster that you look at and think can compete with just about anybody in the country, or at least, we'll probably be seeing them again competing in the playoff, and we'll see how it goes. But past that, it is a league, I think, that is maybe as compact in terms of competitive teams, and you're looking up and down the conference, and you're not really seeing a lot of programs that feel like walkovers, that are going to be easy wins for a school like Texas Tech or BYU or one of these other big contenders. And so, as has been the case for the last few years, I think it might be the most fun league because it is so tight, and you can look up and down, whether it's BYU, Arizona State, Oklahoma State might be one of the most improved teams across college football this year. I think, Baylor with DJ Lagway, we sat across from him today. There's a lot of really intriguing storylines in this conference, and while it may not be maybe the ceiling of the SEC and some of its programs or the Big Ten, there's a lot of fun here in the Big 12.
1: My favorite part of Media Days is always the players. I think they're just extraordinary young people that most of my career have not been able to voice their opinions, share their stories, be on the front and center, and now they are. Favorite players so far? I know this was only half the league today, but who are your favorite players today?
0: I got to say, Lyric Rawls was really good. Coming from Texas Tech, at Arizona State now. Guy I've covered at a few different places, but you mentioned that the guys are now more front and center. They're also more comfortable talking about the realities of the sport, and so you talk to any of these guys about things like the transfer portal, like money and all that, and everyone's pretty comfortable these days, and so it makes for interesting conversation. But on the Texas Tech end, AJ Holmes, great. Drew Mestemaker with Oklahoma State has come out of his shell. I've been covering him now since he was at North Texas, so a lot of interesting faces, and down to the coaches too. This league's a lot of fun.
1: Eli Lederman joining us from ESPN, and you look at this conference top to bottom, there's a lot of innovation that's happening. Brett Yormark talked a lot about being global. There are games that are being played overseas. Do you have any sense of what else he's got up his sleeve in terms of innovation? Because that was a growth and innovation seem to be two things that he's very focused on.
0: Yeah, well, I mean, you're exactly right. Those are the buzzwords, and down to today of announcing this partnership with Monster that we're going to see what it really looks like, but seems pretty expansive. And I guess the fact is we don't know what's up his sleeve, but we do know with Brett Yormark in charge, the Big 12 has been an innovator, for better or worse, depending on how you look at it. But they are going to try things and do things in an interesting way. And I think even these partnerships, it's going to put, I think, that big green monster logo pretty front and center on the conference and perhaps even on uniforms, what we'll see. They are going to be aggressive in terms of generating revenue, and that's what the Big 12 needs from its commissioner right now, because the fact is, if you're not the Big 10 or the SEC, you are chasing. And I think that's what's made Brett Yormark a good fit for this league, is that he has been on the forefront and in trying to push and find ways to generate revenue.
1: Eli Lederman joining us here, Paul Feinbaum Show from ESPN. Braden Gall in for Paul. I'm going to go back to the players real fast, because Yormark has changed his opinion on expansion of the playoff. That's obviously something that needs to be discussed and figured out by decision makers in this sport pretty soon in the next few months. He's gone from, we're fine with 12, maybe 16. Now I'm good with 24. What about the players? Do the players get asked what they think about this whole thing? Like, do they have an opinion about the size of the playoff?
0: They certainly don't get asked when it comes to the decision-making around it. But, it's a good question. Maybe one I bring back with me tomorrow for some of the players. My hunch would be, just like the coaches, everyone, wants a seat at the table. And so if there are more seats, there's going to be interest. And whether that's great for the sport or, fans, if they like a smaller field, or if it's more fun every year that, we

0: going from 2 to 4 to 12 to 24 teams that can make the playoff. Maybe that's exciting, but I would imagine for players and coaches alike, more bites at the apple is going to be the direction they'd go.
1: Yeah, just as long as we get paid for taking all those bites, right? Like, and I'm okay with that. I don't say that as a joke. I say that seriously. More football means more harm to the body. It means they need to get paid more. It means more work. So, Eli, thank you so much, man. Appreciate your time. Safe travels.
0: All right, my pleasure. Thanks.
1: Yeah, maybe we'll have Eli back tomorrow after we, you know, let's put him on assignment. Hey, go ask these players. What do they think about the playoff? Right? Like, after all this, the two people that matter the most are the fans and the players. You know the people I don't care about? The millionaire executives, coaches, and conference commissioners and athletic directors. I don't care. I'm sorry. I don't care about any of your feelings on this. The people that are affected by this are the players and the fans. And they're the two groups of people that never get asked about this. So let's go ask them. Theo from Lexington. Theo, welcome to the Paul Feinbaum Show. What's going on?
2: Hey, Paul. I'm Theo. I'm 13, and I'm from Alabama. And I was wondering, what do you think about Alabama, and what do you think they could do to improve the offense and defense?
1: All right, Theo. Thank you for those questions. Great questions. I think the offense has to run the football better. We talked earlier with Justin Smith, and the offensive line has to gel and come together. I think they do have talent in the backfield, Theo. I think Kalen DeBoer knows how to run an offense, develop a quarterback, and now he needs to prove that he can adapt to a team that desperate. Like, I'm not saying that Alabama wasn't tough, but if you read between the lines on the inability to run the football, there is an element of toughness in there. So I think Kalen DeBoer knows that. And I want to see what the tweaks are from a scheme standpoint, maybe running the quarterback a little bit more. Who knows what that means for the quarterback battle? We'll see. Defensively, they're still loaded with talent. They've got so many weapons. I think what's fascinating about this team is sort of the start to the year sets up really well for Alabama to be in the race. Now, that middle chunk of that section is absolutely nasty, but there's a really good chance that this is a 5-0 team with Georgia coming to town and Kalen DeBoer having beaten Kirby before. So, I think Alabama is squarely in the playoff contender category, and that is the best seven teams in this conference, in my opinion. That is Georgia and Texas at the top, and then it's A&M, LSU, Oklahoma, Alabama, Ole Miss. Those are the teams that I think can make the playoff in this league. I think Alabama's clearly in that group, unquestioned. They got to find balance on offense, though. That is absolutely the key. And what does that mean? Is that being more creative? Is that more pre-snap motion? What does that mean? I don't know. We'll see. I do trust the offensive, we'll call it the brain trust. I trust that group. They've done very well on offense in their careers. I don't know why they wouldn't figure it out this time. So we'll see. Thank you for the call, Theo. If you want to get in, we're clear the rest of the way for all of you guys. 855-242-PAUL, 855-242-7285. Your phone calls next. I am Braden Gall. This is the Paul Feinbaum Show on ESPN Radio.
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0: 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Braden Gall in for Paul Feinbaum. Honored to be here on a Tuesday. Paul Feinbaum Show, ESPN Radio. Talking season is underway, which means, frankly, guys, college football season is here, and I know I cannot wait. First up, I-Man, welcome to the show.
1: Hey, thank you, Braden, for taking my call, and I appreciate you sitting in for Paul today. I mean, you know, everybody's been sitting around chomping at the bits, wanting to talk ball. I don't know how many calls you've had. I hadn't had a chance to really listen today, but you did a really good job yesterday, and you know, everybody complains and that kind of thing because Paul's not here and you're not Paul, but you are Braden, and you be you. That's what I'm talking about. You come in here, you're not supposed to be anybody but you, and you're ready to talk ball, and all these other pretenders that say they want to talk ball, well, where are they? Have they been calling?
0: Today that's been more active, yeah. My favorite one is somebody who gets on. My favorite one, I-Man, is someone who gets on social and says, "You're talking too much." And I'm like, it's a radio show.
1: Well, I mean, it's you know, you're talking ball. That's what they said. They want to talk. They want to talk ball. Well, you're talking ball. That's what I heard yesterday. And I mean, you've got knowledge. And I guess, you know, if they don't agree with you, then you're not talking ball the way they want you to talk ball. But no, I appreciate you coming in and sitting in for Paul. Paul needs all the help he can get right now, because once the season takes off, he's going to be a busy, busy man, and I know you will be too. But I just wanted to call and tell you hello, and thank you for coming in and taking, you know, filling in for the big guy.
0: Well, I appreciate that, I-Man. Always good to hear from you.
1: All right. Hey, man, have a great day. War damn eagle.
0: Yeah, you too. Look, agreeing or disagreeing with people who host radio shows, like, I hate to break it to all you guys, but like, that ain't how we're judged. Being right or wrong about a game, that ain't how we're judged. I hate to break it to you. Trust me, I'm married over a decade, by the way, mostly happily, I might add, which means, as you all know who have been married any amount of time, I am wrong all the time. Just ask my wife. It's very normal. It's very normal. All right. Now, I'm going to be just me here, because I-Man just told me to be just be me. And we have been talking ball. I got to say thank you to all of you out there for allowing me to get a few things off my chest today, because I am still not okay after last night. And look, college football is not happening right now. Use what's happening in this soccer tournament to get you through to SEC Media Days. And we could talk ball all show. But I needed the therapy today from all of you, and talking about Big 12 Media Days. Like, I needed it, because I could not go to bed last night because I was so angry at our soccer team. All I asked yesterday on the show, and I will apologize to all of you, because I asked all of you yesterday, hey, just give us a chance. Let's be like college football. Let's be like Neyland Stadium when it's at the peak of its powers at night, when the team is good and it's third down and the defense is crazy and they're snarling and they're coming after people and the crowd is nuts. Like, that's what I want U.S. soccer to be. I want us to be college football, unapologetically American. Be physical, tough, be fast, be obnoxious, be indulgent, play with passion. Like, that's what I want from almost all American sports. That's why I love college football. College football is the most, the College World Series is probably in this category as well, like the most Americana thing that you can see. Like, if an alien came to the United States and was like, man, what is this sports thing that you guys are doing? I'd be like, go watch an SEC football game. If you want to truly understand what American sports is all about, go watch an SEC football game. Go watch a rivalry game anywhere in college football. BYU-Utah. Go watch Michigan-Ohio State. Go watch anything in the SEC on a Saturday. And you will sort of see what we are all about as sports fans. And all I've ever wanted from my country in the most popular sport in the world is to be like that. That's not asking too much. And what, oh my God, what we did last night was so utterly embarrassing. It was so frustrating and so soft. Our best players wilted. They were unorganized. They were distracted. They were unprepared. We got out-coached. We got outplayed. We got out-toughed. We got out-physicaled. And every bit of it was embarrassing. Like, I could not go back to sleep. When I think of the best college football teams, I think about teams that, like, when they get off the bus, and the other team is just like, God, seriously? We got to play these dudes? They're big, and they're physical, and they're tough, and you wake up the next morning, and you're like, damn, that was a football game I just played. Anybody who played football in middle school and high school knows what I'm talking about. And most of us like the pain, right? You wake up on a Saturday morning after a Friday night football game, and you're like, God, how did that hurt? Why is my forearm hurting? What happened? And I want that to be USA Soccer. And all of you should want it too. And it was the complete opposite last night. And it's unacceptable. It is unacceptable what we put on the field last night. The crowd was there. The fans were there. The passion was there. And the team did not show up. Oh, so frustrating. So I appreciate all of you. We can talk about Ole Miss missing the playoff. We can talk about Brett Yormark saying a bunch of bizarre random things today, talking about how they want to be the global conference, the Big 12, that they were the deepest league in college football last year. Got one team in the playoff who lost in one game. Sure thing. And actually, he got a little chippy with the reporter today, so we're going to play that coming up so you guys can hear it. We'll get back to college football. But I appreciate all of you letting me, not that you have a choice, but I needed to get some things off my chest today about what happened last night, because I have not been that disappointed as a United States sports fan that I, you know, hockey team goes and wins a gold medal. I cried. I cannot remember a more disappointing performance than what I saw last night from our country. It's pathetic. It's pathetic. All right, what did Brett Yormark say? What did a reporter say that got everybody all worked up at Big 12 Media Days today? We'll play that for you next. Braden Gall, Paul Feinbaum Show, ESPN Radio.
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13: A walk-off homer in the bottom of the 14th inning. What a night.
25: From opening day.
13: Hammer to left field. See you later. Mike Trout, how's that to start the season?
25: To the All-Star game.
13: Gone. Oh, my goodness. He crushed it. Giancarlo Stanton and the American League with one swing has tied it up.
26: 457-foot home run. How much fun was that?
27: Oh, it was amazing.
25: Plus, every game of Major League Baseball's postseason.
13: Judge back some more. Leaping and he caught it. Out of here. Mookie Betts. Shohei Ohtani.
25: Until a champion is crowned at the World Series.
13: And the Dodgers have won it. Repeat champions for the first time in baseball in 25 years. The Dodgers are World Series champs.
25: Major League Baseball is on ESPN Radio.

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0: Colorado, Texas Tech, Oklahoma State, and UCF. That's a lot of the good teams in that league. They all went today. Honestly, Texas Tech, BYU, Houston might be the best three teams in the league. Arizona State's going to be interesting. Oklahoma State is going to be maybe the most improved team. And then Baylor has DJ Lagway, of course. So that's an interesting first half of the Big 12 today as Media Days gets underway. Paul Feinbaum Show here on ESPN Radio. Braden Gall in for Paul. If you want to call, we got some time here, 855-242-7285. Brent Yormark, look, Brennan Sorsby has totally blotted out the sun in the Big 12 and for most of college football this offseason. It has been the story, and they are trying sort of to rebuild relationships in the Big 12 because you have the lawsuits from all the other teams going after Texas Tech, who appeared to be unwilling to acknowledge that you cannot play a starting quarterback who has openly gambled on college football teams. Like, that's just through the looking glass on what is allowable. I love college football corruption. It's part of what makes the sport fun to follow, be a fan of, and to cover. But you got to draw the line somewhere. And, you know, having someone who gambles on his own team start is insane to me. And so the fallout from all of that is still very much very real, very raw. The wounds are fresh. And you had to know that Brett Yormark, the commissioner of the Big 12, was gonna have to answer some questions today from media from Lubbock. And sure enough, it got a little testy. I'll let you guys be the judge of how spicy you really think this is. But here was an interaction between Sean Dillon, a media member from Lubbock and Texas Tech, asking a question of the commissioner, Brett Yormark.
1: Commission, Texas Tech got fined over tortillas, and tortillas were banned outright. OSU paddles broke an always make a rule, has a tradition exemption. Sorsby never played a snap for the Red Raiders. Big 12 sued them anyway, while Cincinnati hasn't been yet touched. You're selling greater than 12. Why should Texas Tech fans believe it?
2: Can you sit? Let me come closer to you. Stand up. Ask that question again, and I'm going to give you the answer I want to give you. So go ahead.
1: Texas Tech got fined for tortillas, and tortillas were banned outright. OSU has had paddles that were given a noisemaker exemption back in 2012. Sorsby never played a snap for the Red Raiders, and yet there is a lawsuit. Cincinnati has yet to be touched. You're selling greater than 12. Why should Texas Tech fans believe them?
2: No, I didn't say greater than 12. You misquoted me. I said we're going forward is 16 strong, and that's my answer to your question.
0: Good answer, buddy. Really good answer. So, look, here's the thing. To be critical of the media member, that's too long of a question with too many different contextual angles. You just got to say, other programs have received preferential treatment from the league. Your job as the commissioner is to look out for all 16 teams, and yet Cincinnati has not been touched over the Brendan Sorsby issue, and we've faced a lawsuit. What makes you think that Texas Tech fans, like, why would Texas Tech fans be comfortable with your leadership or the conference's leadership or being included in the like, there's a way to word that would be way better. So I agree that it was a very clunky question. But the commissioner's got to be more respectful than that in terms of what his goals are right now around Brennan Sorsby and Texas Tech. He has to reunite his conference. They have to get, quote-unquote, back together. And your job as the commissioner is to look out for all 16 teams equally. And right now, Texas Tech, for all of its villain behavior, is the most successful football program in the league. It has the best players. It's investing in football. It's pushing the sport forward, maybe too fast and too far. Again, playing Brendan Sorsby is just beyond the pale for me. But your answer's got to be better than that. Instead of trying to pick a fight and just making it like all about this us versus Texas Tech thing, just say, like, your answer has to be like, no, we're looking out for the best interest of all of our teams, and that includes Texas Tech. The Brennan Sorsby issue is in the past, and we want to make sure that the integrity of the outcomes of our games are never in question, blah, blah, blah, blah, blah, blah. Like, you could answer that question with, like, four sentences with prepared PR and do a better job than what he said there. No, that's not what I said. Stand up and ask your question. Like, you don't have to be like that. And again, the reporter needs to do a better job of asking a better question. But that's not a great place, in my opinion. That's not a great place to be starting your season after an offseason that was filled with a bunch of lawsuits between your members of your conference. Hell, Alabama and Auburn are putting out joint statements right now about the Protect College Sports Act. We are unified in our opposition to this bill. Even Auburn and Alabama are getting along. Texas and Texas A&M are signing pieces of paper together. And the conference commissioner is attacking media in Texas Tech? Like, that's ridiculous. Here's a couple other quotes from Brett Yormark today. Number one, quote, "We want to be the most globally relevant conference in college athletics." Now, I understand that that's the goal. And they're going to play some international games, right? Like TCU in North Carolina, Arizona State and Kansas are being played, I think, in Ireland and England, I think, this year. So I understand that's the idea, right? And I think everybody kind of agrees with that. They've got alumni from all over. But this is not like California schools. Like, California schools actually do have an enormous student body population from around the world, right? Like Stanford and Cal and UCLA. Like, these are programs that pull students from all over the place. I'm not sure what Arizona State's student body population looks like internationally. I get why he's saying it. Is he going to be the most globally relevant conference in college athletics? How about you try to be the most relevant conference in America first? Because right now you're number three. The other one he said was the Big 12 proved to be, quote, "the Big 12 proved to be the deepest and most competitive conference in the country last year." I could agree in theory with the competitive part, because on any given Saturday, game after game after game after game is basically a one-score game in the Big 12, and the balance top to bottom is extraordinary. But Texas Tech destroyed every one of their best opponents, right? Like Utah, BYU, they destroyed them. There was no competition at the top of the conference. And calling it the deepest league, I don't even know what he's talking about there. Like, the Big Ten was, people think the Big Ten is the best league. The SEC is the deepest league. When Missouri and Tennessee and South Carolina and Auburn are teams like 10, 11, 12, and 13 in your conference, I'm sorry, that's the deepest conference. Like, Tennessee could be 10 this year or 11 this year. Auburn could be 10 or 11. South Carolina, those are much better football programs than 10, 11, 12, 13 in any other conference. It's not really even close. So, talking season's underway, and the commissioner's job is to sell his conference, and I totally get it. So, the season is here, everybody. 855-242-PAUL, 855-242-7285. Your calls, and we'll wrap up this bad boy coming up next. My name is Braden Gall. This is the Paul Feinbaum Show on ESPN Radio.
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15: A walk-off homer in the bottom of the 14th inning. 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
10: From opening day.
15: Hammer to left field. 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
15: Oh, my goodness. 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Giancarlo Stanton and the American League with one swing has tied it up.
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15: 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Leaping and he caught it. Out of here. Mookie Betts. Shohei Ohtani.
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15: 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Repeat champions for the first time in baseball in 25 years. The Dodgers are World Series champs.
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0: Qualified Bob Show, ESPN Radio. All right, we're arguing during the commercial break here. As earmuffs, not that many of you are watching, but I am, because, you know, the World Cup's pretty cool. Switzerland and Colombia are in penalties right now. And it is the most dramatic nonsense ever. But we're talking during the break about ties, right? College football used to have a ton of ties. And we were arguing about the overtime system for college football. And I'm gonna really upset all of you right now. Because I used to, like most simple-minded Americans, I used to always hate ties. Hated ties. But it was a big part of college football for a long, long time. Still is a very small part of the NFL, right? You play an extra 10 minutes. There's probably one or two ties a year in the NFL. It happens. Here's the thing. Why are we? I have gotten older now, and as I've gotten older, I am way more okay with ties. And Josh and I were, producer Josh and I were arguing, and here's my argument for ties. And just in the regular season, absolutely not in the playoffs. You got to have a winner in the playoffs. You got to play until the end of the game. Like, you got to figure out a way to win, right? It's got to happen. And basketball doesn't matter. Baseball, extra innings. Football, you got to keep playing until you get a winner. No question. I don't like the college overtime system in the playoffs. I think it should be more like the NFL system in the playoffs, where you actually play real football the entire time until you get a winner, right? But in the regular season, the reason it, like, if two teams are playing 60 minutes of football plus an extra period of time, let's call it a quarter or 10 minutes or whatever. If you have played 70 minutes, 75, whatever it is, minutes of football, and two teams have run 150 plays and they are tied, then that's what it is. They played an even game. Neither team really deserves to win. They are equal. So give them a tie. What's wrong with that in the regular season? In the playoffs, that's terrible. But in the regular season, it's exactly what happened. Does that make sense, Josh?
1: Look, I know in the break we were talking about it, ties, well, college football used to have ties and now they don't. I don't think the current format for college football's overtime system is great. I also don't think it's comparable to this penalty shootout that they have in the World Cup and in soccer. That would just be like field goal kickers, you know, lining up and kicking field goals until they miss. I think that would be the comp. When it comes to the overtime rules, I don't mind that each team gets possessions. I just don't like that they start in the opponent's territory. And, you know, each team might get a drive, and if they're still tied, give them another drive, and you keep going until somebody doesn't score.
0: I actually agree with that. I think in the playoff, if you're in a playoff game, right, and you go to overtime, I don't think it should be two-point conversions. Like, I don't think it should be. I agree with you on that. What I'm saying is like, in reality, you are not going to have college kids playing infinite amount of snaps deep into the game with four. These games are already 4 hours long. Like, it's already too long. You're not going to have these kids, many of whom are not making good money. There are plenty that do make good money, but many do not. You are not going to, it's not going to happen. So that's partly why it's a 2-point conversion thing. And I agree, 2-point conversions are way better than PKs, because a 2-point conversion at least is a football play, whereas a PK is a very rare thing that happens in a soccer match. What I think is interesting, though, is like how I have changed my opinion. And I know most American football fans are like, oh, a tie is like kissing your sister. It's like, that's how I felt when I was an immature 23-year-old. And now, as an actual analyst of the game, if two football teams, because I what I would do is I'd play like a 10-minute, like the NFL system, right, in college football. Just play 10 minutes. Play 10 more minutes. Just have them play, and if there's no winner, and you've played 70 minutes of football, and one team has run 90 plays, and the other team has run 90 plays, and you've run 180 plays, and you have played 70 minutes of football, and the score is even, then you guys are just even, and both teams deserve to tie. Like, that's just what happened. I'm not saying that I think it's, like, better or worse than a winner. It's just, like, you could not be more even at that point, right? Does that make sense?
1: Look, I would just say that if it's tied after a certain amount of time and you end on a tie, I just think that's a big waste of time. It's like, what did we accomplish today? It's like doing all of this work and not getting a result. It's like we just wasted time.
0: It is a result. It is a result. If
1: I'm gonna quote one of our ESPN's very own and legendary player, former NFL players, Herm Edwards.
0: What
1: you play to win the game,
0: and sometimes you tie.
1: Ideally, we don't.
0: No, ideally we don't. I agree with your point there. Ideally we don't. What I'm saying though is, what is an accurate portrayal of the outcome? I have played 70 minutes of football and run 200 or whatever 150 plays of football, and I have scored no less and no more points than the other team. I don't deserve to lose that game because by definition, we were equal, right? By definition.
1: For a certain amount of time.
0: So what we accomplished was we discovered that these two teams are equal on this Saturday. Just like sometimes we learn that this team was better and they win, or this team was worse and they lose. It's not any different than winning or losing. A tie is exactly the same as winning or losing. And people, I don't understand why that's not a thing. And now, again, when I was younger, I didn't like it. I hated ties. No, get rid of ties. Now I'm kind of like, oh, if two teams play that much football, I don't like that a two-point conversion, one single dropped catch or throw or pass or missed tackle overrides a four-hour game where we have hundreds of plays. After doing the real football, we're equal. You know what I mean? Now we're doing this other version of football that's a two-point conversion, and now we get to lose, even though we played an evil... I've just come around on it, man. I've come around on it. Thanks for listening, everybody. My name is Braden Gall, and obviously, thanks to Josh for helping out. You were great today. Paul Feinbaum Show, ESPN Radio. Have a great Tuesday evening, everybody. You can get to me on Twitter if you want to complain, at Braden Gall. We'll talk to you later. Thanks for listening.
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6: 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Leaping and he caught it. Out of here. Mookie Betts. 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

0: and guys that are stars and gals that are stars, right? Like, when you look across the landscape of sports, there are often players that you're like, all right, that guy or that girl, they're great, right? But there's levels to this. There's the LeBrons, there's the Bradys, there's the Jordans. You know, honestly, you saw Djokovic have an epic match today and have to win in five. Like, many people think he might be is probably the greatest, you know, tennis player of all time. There's the Serenas of the world. Like, all of these goats of what they do, and Lionel Messi, even further, dude's 39 years old. I mean, like, what a world we live in right now where we have these athletes who are not 25 years old, and they're still able to dominate. I love watching. I can root for the old guy, maybe because I sort of am, but I can root for the old guy.
1: No, you're not. You're not one of the old guys.
0: Thank you very much, Keith.
1: But you want to know who was one of the old guys for a long time? Tom Brady. And if he says that Lionel Messi has entered that upper echelon, that he is amongst the greatest of all time in sports, not only do I believe it, because I witnessed it with my own two eyes today, as Lionel Messi scores his eighth goal of the tournament, the equalizer for Argentina, ultimately an Enzo Fernandez strike at the 92nd minute in stoppage time is the difference as Argentina pulls ahead and advances to the quarterfinals. Lionel Messi, by the way, should be noted number two all-time in international career goals, behind only the now soon-to-be newly retired, I don't know how we're describing, Cristiano Ronaldo, who wrapped up his prolific career on the International World Cup scene last night with the loss to Spain. 21 World Cup career goals for Lionel Messi, 124 overall. That trails, again, only Ronaldo's 146.
0: But he's only hit four of his PKs out of eight tries in the World Cup. So, I mean, you know, I don't know. Maybe he's not.
1: Hey, well, Cristiano Ronaldo's 41. I think that once you hit 40, we can start calling you old. How does that sound? And so Lionel Messi's not quite there yet, Keith. So maybe he's still got another World Cup.
0: You just said I'm not old and I am over 40. So I don't know. You know, go over
1: moving
0: 50.
1: On. If you want to get involved in the conversation regarding the 2026 World Cup, I never said it. Hit us up. 888-729-3776. That is 888-SAY-ESPN. If you have a thought about the World Cup, if you have a thought of the greatest of all time, where does Lionel Messi rank? It's Mia O'Brien, it's Keith Arizari, it's Amber and Ian. And coming up, you need to stick around because Keith Arizari has some strong thoughts about why the U.S. is not moving on into the quarterfinal round. We will discuss why that is coming up next here on ESPN Radio and the ESPN app.
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